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6: Hey, you know how the world's kind of in a real scary place right now with the horrible stories we hear about every week? I'm Robert Evans. I'm a journalist, and I cover the international fascist movement. And in 2019, July of that year, I decided to do something a little bit different. Instead of covering horror, I wanted to go look for hope. And I found it in a place you might find kind of unlikely, northeastern Syria. The region I visited is known as Rojava, and when the Western media covers it, they mostly just refer to these people as the Kurds. Since 2013, a loose alliance of revolutionaries over there have been fighting to not just drive back ISIS, but to establish something of a utopia, an egalitarian, feminist, eco-conscious community in a place that previously had known mostly war and terror. In the Women's War, I'll take you to this place, and I'll introduce you to the revolutionaries fighting to build it. 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Follow me as I travel to a land of war and hope, a place trapped on the edge of utopia and oblivion. I'm Robert Evans. 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
10: He should be behind bars.
9: Seahawks announcing a three-year extension for defensive tackle Leonard Williams. $90 million, $30 million a year. Top five highest paid on average tackles in the NFL, with a guaranteed $56 million payday for Big Cat. Torrey Horton, by the way, out for a, quote, period of time, end quote, according to Mike McDonald. We don't know if this is him recovering from the fractured shin from last year or if this is something new, but Mike McDonald's saying he's out, but it won't be long term. So do with that information what you will.
11: Remember when I got on you for saying that, when you said that you think Torrey Horton could possibly be an injury-prone player? And I got all mad at you. And
9: I don't remember that.
11: Yeah, you did.
9: I remember getting mad at you.
11: I think you might be right. You get mad at me all the time. I don't remember which time.
9: Shut up and do the update, will you?
11: Mariners smoke in the final game of the homestand. They only had two hits yesterday, but they won the series 2-1. They face Toronto tomorrow on the Reds, placing Gino Suarez on waivers. The Mariners did not put a claim in for him, and he's headed back to Cincinnati because nobody did.
9: If you were in Ireland on Saturday morning, would you want to go watch North Carolina, Texas Christian? Would that be appealing to you?
11: If
9: you were
11: only if I was a fan of those schools.
9: If you were Billy McGonagall and you wanted to go watch a football game, I mean, TCU, North Carolina, kicking off Division One. We'd like to call that the FBS division, by the way. College football Saturday right here on 93.3 KJRFM. There's actually some games going on right now in the FCS. They've already started. Maine hammering Towson 21-8, mid-third, and Delaware State at home over Stony Brook 27-13 at the half.
11: Good news for the Texans, your team and my team in the AFC. Right tackle Braden Smith, who was carted off the field this week with a foot injury, will only miss a few weeks.
9: Seahawks, Kansas City tomorrow. You fired up for the Chiefs and Seahawks tomorrow, by the way?
12: No!
9: Jalen Milroe not going to, excuse me, will play. Sam Darnold not going to play. Drew Lock not going to play. Jalen Milroe will start and play the entire game tomorrow in Kansas City. You know what I would do, guys, if I were McDonald? I would sign an emergency quarterback just for tomorrow in case he gets hurt so I don't have to play Drew Lock or Sam Darnold tomorrow in that game. Let's get to Jerry Brewer right now.
7: 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Here's Softy and Dick.
9: Yeah, I just thought of something, Dick. Big thanks to our friends at Northwest Handling Systems, first of all, for sponsoring this thing. We just talked about the NFL preseason. That's kind of going away. You know, people want it to go away. Yeah. I kind of feel like the NFL preseason is going the way of the fat Jerry Brewer. It's just gone. It's just gone. And it's been replaced by an unbelievable, svelte, toned, yoked man that joins us every Thursday at 5 o'clock on the radio show. Jerry, how are you, pal?
13: I'm doing well. I don't know if I call myself yoked.
9: Oh,
13: I could use some trips to the weight room. Oh, that's for sure.
9: I saw a picture of you, and I said to myself, "That's what I want to be. That's who I aspire to be." Right there, that guy, because he looks damn good. So, congratulations, by the way, on all the weight loss. I know it's hard to do, and you look incredible. But why don't we just start off by talking some Seahawks, man? The new owners, not officially taking over, but approved yesterday. The Kosla family to buy the team at $9.6 billion. I think Dick and I are like, "Hey, man, no reason to panic about anything." But for them to do what Paul and Jody Allen did, 4 Super Bowls, 2 championships, 17 playoff appearances, 10 or 11 division titles in 30 years, that feels like that's going to be hard to duplicate for anybody, man.
13: Yeah, it's going to be hard to duplicate, but they bought a different franchise than the one that Paul Allen bought.
9: That's true.
13: So the momentum gives them a good opportunity, and John Schneider isn't that old. He can GM for a lot longer, even though he's been around for 17 years. Obviously, like Mike McDonald's one of the youngest coaches to win a Super Bowl ever, and he's only going to get more going to get more seasoned and stay obsessed with football. So I think that's part of the reason they were worth $9.612 billion is just that you are buying a thing that is turnkey as it gets in professional sports.
11: Hawks spending a whole lot of money this offseason, and the most recent is Leonard Williams. Are you okay with $90 million? Now, obviously, not all of it's guaranteed, but $90 million is a big number for a guy that's 32 years of age.
13: Dick, when I heard that he signed that this afternoon, this morning, whenever it was, I was like, I know Dick Fane's penny pinching ass is going to ask me about this money and whether it's
9: yes.
13: too much.
9: Go get him, Jerry. Like, go get him, big boy. Go get
13: Dick,
9: him.
13: Dick wants to have the best talent, but he never wants to pay for it.
9: Right.
13: And like every time somebody gets paid, he's worried that that's going to like pop the balloon. You got to have elite talent. I think that Big Cat is a young 32. I think that the position that he plays, he is going to age well into his mid-30s. I'm okay with that. I think that this dude is like even better of a football player than people realize because all that he means doesn't show statistically, even though his stats have like ratcheted up since he's been a Seahawk. And so I am perfectly fine with this. John Schneider is inclined as a human being to be someone who would rather get rid of someone when they are descending than just for like popularity's sake, like extend a person. And now that he's fully in charge, right. like sentimentality isn't going to play into this. And so John's trying to get the books in order and trying to like make everything and all their elite talent get it all in under the cap and not cripple them too much.
9: Mm-hmm.
13: And if he thinks this is going to work, Like, I'm willing to roll with it because I do think that if we see 5-10% less of Leonard Williams by the end of this deal, there's a lot there with him that I think he could, like, regress and it still not show up and he still be a net positive for this defense. He's not going to fall off a cliff. If he is a very solid A player right now, by the end of the deal, I think he'll be at worst a solid B player.
9: Well, the funny thing is, guys, for 3 years in a row, they've made a big deadline acquisition. Leonard Williams, Ernest Jones, and Rashid Shaheed. All three of those players have been extended by the Seahawks after acquiring them at the trade deadline. So he's on a heater right now as the GM of the Hawks. But, Jerry, you mentioned something, and Dick actually brought this up yesterday, and I kind of fought back a little bit at first because I think, Dick, you mentioned maybe he's here for another 10 years or so, John Schneider. That would take him to 27 years on the job, which is unheard of these days. And I mean, not even Ozzie Newsome lasted that long, right? In his original role with Baltimore. He was 38, 39 years old when he took over in Seattle as the GM. I mean, can you see a 27, 30 year run, honestly, coming on the job for John Schneider?
13: I can, because I think that he's first of all, you know, he's from that Ron Wolf Green Bay Packers tree. And like, how long was Ron Wolf relevant? How long has the Green Bay way been relevant, but also modified by like all the disciples of it? And then the second thing that I like about John in particular is he learns, like, and he's willing to say, you know what? I messed up there. Let me go and diagnose what happened. And let me go fix it and like make it better moving forward. And if he had had like this perfect 17-year ride where he had virtually done nothing wrong, you're like, oh, well, like he's about to fall off a cliff at some point. Like it's not sustainable. But we saw this guy go down and come back, in my opinion, even better than he was before. And so I do think there is another wave of evolution in Schneider, and that kind of matches the NFL, right? Like, how long is this championship window going to be? Maybe 3 years at the most?
9: Yeah.
13: 4, if you're, like, really, really, really, you know, on top of things, then you're going to dip down, and then you want to be able to have a franchise that can come back up. And I think John is the kind of guy who still has that in him. He's, you know, still pretty young, you know, for even his age. And then very certainly like Mike McDonald is going to be on that Sean McVay trajectory where it seemed like, you know, a couple years ago, we were wondering like if Sean still had it, if he burned out, like if he still wanted to do it. And then look, Sean McVay has gone right back to where he is, you know? So, yeah, I think they're set up really, really well. And again, like that makes it a lot easier for the Coastal family. And the thing about the family that I really like, guys, is that, you know, we're talking generations. Like, we're talking about an ownership group that as long as, like, they learn how to do this thing, which being an NFL owner isn't the hardest thing in the world, first of all, like, if you are hiring good people. But, like, it's very clearly that part of the reason they bought this was for the son. And so when the parents kind of need to retreat into the background, you've got a young guy who is going to be indoctrinated into what it's like to be a Seattle sports owner. And to me, that's a lot better than if like somebody had bought it and they like infused like a lot of venture capital money into the ownership group. And they're one of these new people who might look to flip it in 10 years or like they need it for their ego's sake. Like, I think they just want to run a good sports organization. Now, they got to prove that to us. And this is the honeymoon period. And so we shouldn't have any reservations about them right now. They got a lot to prove. But my first impression of them was like, this is a family that is owning the team. And it seems like these people are in it for the right reasons. And they are well set up. Mike McDonald, Chuck Arnold, John Schneider, just follow their map and you will be fine.
11: No question about it. Is he making a savvy move at cornerback, just buying stocks low like Terrion Arnold and Diggs? Or does that kind of show that he's a little bit desperate and maybe he's got second thoughts about letting Kobe Bryant walk? I know Kobe's hurt, but he may not have been hurt if he was a Seattle Seahawk.
13: Well, you can't pay everybody, and that's you know, getting back to your penny pinch.
11: Yeah,
13: like,
11: penny
13: I mean,
11: pinch,
13: you do have to manage.
11: Damn right,
13: the cap.
11: You can't pay everybody, Jerry.
13: Right,
11: that's
13: like
11: right.
13: That's the other side. Like
9: frugal so, fame, I mean, by the way, is what we like to call him, Jerry. Just so you know,
13: we're entering the stage. I love frugal fame. We're entering the stage in which you can only pay your big time stars. The other ones you need to move on from. But you still have room to pay these big time stars. And I'm always okay with this, Dick, that, you cannot build a perfectly balanced NFL team. Like what I want is for my team to have dominant strengths, manageable weaknesses, and a GM who can just kind of mix and match when we have like a hole.
9: Mm-hmm.
13: And yeah, like I think so there is a little bit of hole in terms of like cornerback depth to the level of what we're used to in the John Schneider era. But the top of the food chain in the secondary is still enviable and they can manage this. And yeah, like you're going to need a little bit of magic from McDonald and this defensive staff. But one of the things that McDonald is great about, again, guys, is you can bring him a reclamation project. And if that guy is willing to learn the defense, he can get the best out of those players. And I don't think it's just defensive linemen, front seven guys. I think he can do it with secondary guys. And they're going to need it this year because if they do have a gaping hole, that's going to be a real problem.
9: Right.
13: But until they start losing games, like I'm optimistic that they can do a little bit of patchwork.
9: Okay.
13: Throw some numbers at it.
9: Okay. Well, Jerry Brewer's with us, courtesy of Northwest Handling Systems. Yesterday on the show, we had Larry Stone with us, who joins us every Wednesday at 5:00. We asked the Peanut Gallery here, will the Mariners make the playoffs? Both Dick and Jackson said
12: no,
9: and both Larry and I said yes. And my biggest reason is because of their September schedule versus what the Rangers and the Astros are doing. I think if they can just tread water 3-4 games out between now and September, they're going to put themselves in a really awesome spot, and I think they will take advantage of it. What do you think?
13: I definitely see your logic, your logic may prove to be true. They may just dominate those last 21-22 games and get in.
12: But I'm gonna say no.
13: I'm just like conditioned to not believe a team that is 6 games below 500 this late in the season deserves a playoff spot. This is a historically unique bad.
9: Sure.
13: American League West and American League.
9: Does that? Well, wait a minute. Hang on.
13: Win 4 or 5 games in a row.
9: Yeah.
13: Before I start like saying yeah and making plans. So, like right now, like I got some October plans.
9: Right.
13: And I'm not changing them. Now hit me back when they're on like a crazy winning streak and like all these signs from like Cal Raleigh and others have like. Like they put like 8, 9, 10 games of sample size to it. I'm going to just kind of hedge my bet and say, I don't want this team to disappoint me. I don't want to be mad that I canceled plans.
9: Right.
13: I'm just not going to expect it, but I'd like to be pleasantly surprised.
9: Well, who the hell does deserve in this division to make the playoffs? Astros are
13: nobody
9: a game
13: it.
9: Under.
13: And,
9: right.
13: One of my things always when I talk to other fans is like you don't have to win all seasons. You only have to win the season that you've been handed. And a lot of times we evaluate teams versus like our ideal vision of what a playoff team is. And the Mariners are clearly not that. But I do need to hedge my bet a little bit and follow my own advice and realize like, hey, all they have to do is be good in 2026, and 2026 is a bad year. And it's right there for him. Like, it's amazing that it's right there for him.
11: Well, 24 years have gone by with two playoff bursts, and the two playoff bursts that what they have in common, they picked up Gino Suarez late in the season, and they had an opportunity to do it again today, and they decided not to. Was that a good move?
13: I would have done it, but like, if you've watched the Reds at all, like, you know, you see how bad Gino has been. But like, I looked at it and I said, well, 206, he's going to run into some balls and hit it 450 feet. Like, that's better than everything else they got going on the left side of the infield. My big thing, Dick, was I was just looking at, I was really interested to see, like, well, are they going to pay that $3 million for the remainder of the year? They want to kind of pocket money. And I do think this is one of those where they decided, you know, we'd rather just not spend the $3 million on the risk that he's not good enough. But I think his value to that team is even greater. And again, if everybody sucks at the plate except for like two or three players, I can deal with him striking out because – Gino has moments, and like, Gino is a great, great clubhouse guy. And I think one of the big problems with this team this year is just that they've been too tense. So opportunity lost for sure.
9: Jerry Brewer, great stuff. We will talk in a week, my friend. Thank you as always.
11: Thanks, man.
13: All right, anytime.
9: All right, Jerry Brewer with us. We got to discuss that, by the way. Did the M's drop the ball by not bringing back Gino Suarez? He was available, and nobody wanted him, right? Reds tried to get rid of him to cut loose his final $3 million bucks, and nobody would take him, so he had to go back to the Reds. We'll discuss that. Dave Richards, CBS Fantasy Football, joins next on 6 on 93.3 KJRFM.
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0: 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Did the Mariners make a mistake? We asked Jerry Brewer about it. He said they would have signed a Eugenio Suarez. I would have signed a Eugenio Suarez, our resident baseball insider who knows nothing about Star Wars, but he knows baseball. Anders Hurst said he would have signed him. What about you two? We got a baseball team, guys, in the Mariners. That third base has been a massive problem for them going back to the start of last year. They rectified it for 2 months when they signed a Eugenio Suarez, when they traded for him from Arizona. Mariner third baseman this year have 9 bombs. Gino's got 19. Mariner third baseman this year have a 599 OPS combined. Gino's got a 705 OPS. Not great numbers, but in context, better than what you have now. Did they make a mistake? Jackson Feltz and Dick Fain.
1: Yeah.
0: By not trading for or claiming a Eugenio Suarez off waivers.
1: It would have cost $3 million.
0: That's
1: instead,
0: right.
1: you're looking at wisdom and a bunch of players that really, honest to God, this is a guy who delivered you a top five moment in franchise history last year. And yes, you can say whatever you want about his season this year. The reality is a change of scenery coming back to a place where he's had enormous success. For $3 million, I swear, if this was a money decision, then I want to just slap whoever made that decision's face.
0: Wow.
1: But I imagine they're like, well, it's going to take away at-bats from Arroyo and other players. But, like, come on. This is about the playoffs.
0: Right,
1: He's going to be much better in helping you get towards the playoffs than a Wisdom or a whoever else you're going to start there.
0: Well, the Arroyo thing's interesting, Dick, because I saw Adam Jude wrote about that. And I'm like, what's Michael Arroyo done? I mean, he might be great.
2: I saw that, too. I was like,
0: he's not even in the major leagues.
2: What Mariner fan on, like, September the 20th, when the Mariners are tied for first place in the West with bases loaded, is going to rather see Michael Arroyo at the plate than Gino Suarez at the plate in that situation?
0: Right.
2: And I will. Jackson just said, I don't want to talk about this year's production. I will talk about this year's production. Gino Suarez is having his best month of the season. His OPS is .862 in August with 5 home runs and 19 RBIs. What is wrong with that? I see all the pushback on social. Oh, we don't want Gino. He sucks. He strikes out all the time. Well, give me a Mariner that has an .862 OPS in August, except maybe Randy Arozarena.
0: Well, let me just bring it. I'll just go one step further. Even before last night, before he had the Grand Slam, he was at .824 in the month of August with 4 home runs and 14 ribbies, which, again, I mean, .225 batting average, like, whatever. Guys, I'm just looking at this in context. That's it, right? If Mariner third baseman were better than Eugenio Suarez, then I'd say, fine, keep your approach going, do whatever you're
2: doing.
0: It's been a terrible, terrible situation at left field. Third base. And this started last year with the Jorge Polanco train wreck of a mess. You know, they decided to make a guy who's never played third base, their starting third baseman, and he was awful, awful defensively. Then they moved him out of there, and he was, you know, a damn good hitter for him last year. But it's been an absolute black hole since the start of last year. You got a baseball team that is getting nothing from their third base position. I'm not saying that Eugenio Suarez, and I know nobody else is saying that he's an MVP candidate, but he's better than what you have right now. And I'm with you. For $3 million, whatever, the whole Michael Arroyo thing, I mean, why would you allow that to influence you?
1: Yeah.
0: Like, he might be great. He could be unbelievable for you. But we're going to take a guy who's got an .824 OPS in the month of August before the Grand Slam last night. Now it's over .860. And say, we're going to play a young guy who's never stepped foot in the major leagues over that dude?
1: Yeah.
0: Come on.
1: It doesn't make sense. And you know, so I'm kind of just process of elimination. Let's think up the various reasons why DePoto and Hollander would say, no, we don't want to bring back Gino Suarez. So there's the idea of
0: Donovan.
1: Donovan coming back. We don't want to. Okay,
0: yes.
1: Well, the easy answer to that is, yeah, but you're still starting. You need rotational guys. You need DH spots. Okay, so then you go to the next excuse. Well, it's $3 million. It's $3 million, and you make that up easily if you make the playoffs and have a home game. So there's that. So I keep kind of going through, like, what are the explanations that DePoto and Hollander would use? There's an easy rebuttal to all of them. I don't understand this.
0: Yeah.
2: Well, and Jerry Brewer brought up with us what I've been tweeting about all day about Geno Suarez, man. I you can you

0: think the good vibes only thing is silly, but tell me when the best vibes this Mariner franchise has had over the last 5 years.
1: Yeah.
0: The, like, 6 months that Gino Suarez was on the baseball team.
1: Right.
0: That is when
1: right.
0: they were having fun. That's when they were stringing together wins. This team doesn't look like it wants to play anytime.
1: Yeah.
0: And maybe Gino Suarez would be that type of guy that would, you know, get them fired up a little bit down the stretch.
1: Well, Donovan can come back, I think, on Saturday in Toronto. So we'll see what happens.
0: What's he
1: going to
0: trip on next and sprain next?
1: Well, he didn't sprain anything. He hit in the head in batting practice. Yeah, I mean, that's what happened. But the point, I know. I mean, the point is that you're, I understand what you're saying about Suarez. I mean, look, obviously, they probably think, to answer your question, Jackson, what are they thinking? That's a hell of a Mariner topic. We can do that for every team. What are they thinking, right? Well, what they're thinking is that they probably believe that the way Brendan Donovan was playing before he got hit in the head is better than what they could get in the final month from a Eugenio Suarez. And I understand that because Donovan was playing pretty well. I mean, your whole point about, you know, the best vibes, you know, last year when they got Suarez and he was here for a couple months. I mean, that also does coincide, though, with Cal Raleigh hitting about 20 home runs in the final 2 months of the year. So they're going to need more than him. If this is going to happen, the greatest thing that we've seen in the last couple weeks is Cal Raleigh emerging and Cal Raleigh not striking out, right? And Julio Rodriguez starting to hit the ball and Josh Naylor a few weeks ago getting off the home run schneid. Those are the guys that will lead this team. The pitching starting to settle down. George Kirby magnificent the other day at home. Brian Wu figuring things out on the road. I know he was crap, you know, 2 days ago yesterday against the Phillies, but him getting it figured out on the road, I had some real reservations, like you've got reservations as I do about continuing to throw Bryce Miller. Up until those last couple road starts, I had a lot of reservations about letting Brian Wu pitch on the road. It was terrible. It was 8 or 9 in a row where he was awful. And so getting to him to figure that out, getting Cal Raleigh, Julio, I know it's not an unbelievable, overwhelming feeling of positivity because the team is terrible. But the Astros suck. The Rangers suck. Nobody wants to freaking win this thing. And if there's a team that's been playing under their potential, it's the Mariners compared to the other two.
2: Yeah.
1: And they also have the easiest schedule by far the rest of the way. And, Dick, I showed you the odds of the Queen the other day.
0: Yeah, they're even, basically.
1: They're right there. All three. Vegas thinks this is a crapshoot right now.
0: The Donovan thing, though, Donovan was never supposed to be your everyday third baseman. I thought Donovan was supposed to play all these different positions and
1: correct.
0: Be your utility guy. So why can't Donovan still do that?
1: He can.
0: And Gino Suarez play third base on a regular basis? It doesn't even have to be every day. He can play third base for 3 days a week. He can DH for 1 day a week. He can take 2 days off and be a pinch hitter.
1: There's
0: plenty of room on your roster for Gino Suarez. You don't need Patrick Wisdom and Weston Wilson.
1: Yeah, he's not taking 2 days off right now. I mean, Donovan was hitting .283 in the first 14 games since he came off of the IL. He wasn't driving in runs a lot. He wasn't hitting bombs, but he was getting on base, right? He had a .345 on base percentage. So, again, just to answer what you said, Jackson, I think that's what they believe, that Donovan's coming back Saturday, and he's better than what Gino Suarez would have given us.
3: So, yesterday, guys, we had we spent, I don't know, 3 segments talking about the absolute pathetic element where, you won the first 2 games against the Phillies, so let's just toss the third out. Let's just throw a lineup
1: out of a bunch of backups.
3: If you have a Suarez, could you not then say, well, guys, look at this. We actually have a good hitter we can put into this rotational.
1: Yeah.
3: It's like soccer. Like, it's a midweek game, so we completely rotate. The Mariners are like, well, it's a third game of a series, so we're going to rotate. Well, maybe you shouldn't, and it's a perfect guy to bring in for those moments.
1: Here's the thing, man. I mean, this is what happens when you're, what are they, 6 games under, is that right now? 6 games under .500? They're just doing everything wrong.
3: Yes.
1: They're just doing everything wrong. They're handling their pitching staff wrong. They're handling Bryce Miller wrong. They handled Luis Castillo wrong. They're handling their offense wrong. Their lineup wrong. Their bullpen moves wrong. I mean, honestly, like, outside of Cole Young emerging this year, I guess, I mean, what are they doing right? What is this baseball team doing right? And the fact that they're 2.5 games out of first place with 29 to go, and they've done everything wrong. Can they do everything right for a month?
3: I can't say. They stuck by their closer when maybe they could have made a move earlier this year.
1: Great.
3: They stuck by him, and that outstanding. That was good.
1: Way to go, guys. Right? You got one out of 12.
0: The critics, I mean, they have done everything wrong. The critics of the Seattle Mariners have been 100% right. Mm-hmm. And you've heard criticism from everywhere. And I don't know how the Mariners could possibly silence the critics going 20-10 the rest of the way and win the division.
1: Well, they just, again, they would just have to admit with the fans that you guys are right. I mean, we've dropped the ball. Just like Cooper Pratt the other day when he got yanked by Pat Murphy. He said, you know what? I deserve to be yanked. It's a teachable moment for me. Don't fight it. Don't deny it. Don't try to make excuses. And by the way, Cole Young in the month of August is hitting .190 with a .527 OPS. So that magic's kind of worn off a little bit. I just wish this team would take that approach, right? That, you know what? The fans that were pissed at us when things were going poorly, if they do start going good, they had a right to feel that way because we weren't doing the job. And now we have to fight our asses off to get this thing done because of the giant hole we dug for ourselves. We're going to break. Dave Richards, CBS Sports Fantasy Football at 6 on 93.3 KJRFM.
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1: All right, we are in Seattle, meeting me and Jackson. Dick is in Vegas, hanging out down there with his Speedo and his SPF 500, getting ready to hit the pool when the show's over. Yeah. Where are you and what are you doing, by the way? Tell folks what's going on.
0: I am at Circus Sports downtown, and it's a huge, called the Ultimate Contest Weekend. They've got all sorts of guys getting together from around the world, fantasy football, survivor pools, and what they're trying to get everybody to do is come down to Vegas. You spend $1,000, you get into either a survivor pool.
1: Jeez.
0: With $20 million guaranteed to the winner. 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
1: Wow.
0: All right.
1: Wow.
0: You can also get into a contest where you pick five games against the spread every single week of the season, and the best record at the end of the season wins the pot. And then there's also one called the Circa Grandissimo. These are for high rollers like Dave Softy Mahler with a $100,000 entry fee and $4 million guaranteed for the winner. It's a survivor pool for $100,000 with $4 million guaranteed to the winner.
1: How many spots in the $1,000 buy-in for Survivor?
0: Well, right now, and counting. I've got this a clock up there right now. The Circus Survivor for $1,000 has 2,989 entries.
1: Okay.
0: There's over $3 million in the pot right now. The second one has got 13,399. That's the pick five every week.
1: Right.
0: There's almost 14,000 people entered this contest.
1: Why don't we all go in three ways on the $1,000? Let's go in.
0: I would do that.
1: We'll do it.
2: You guys can do 500 each.
1: Come on, man.
0: Jackson.
1: Hey, Florio's not getting a raise, so you're not getting fired. You're good to go. All right?
2: Yeah. This goes to the principle of sports gambling for me.
1: I fully endorse
2: you two doing 500, 500.
1: $333 a pop, and if we win, we'll split the money. The hell? The fun part about Survivor is when you can hang on till the very end and think you got a shot to win. Like me and a buddy, we won our Survivor pool about 3 or 4 years ago, and it was awesome. We came close to winning it a second year, and that was fun too. So
0: basically, you want to do Survivor? You want to do the pick five where we pick five, you and I sit down and pick five games?
1: I want all three of us. I'm not doing it unless Jackson's in. All right,
0: I'm in.
1: We are a team.
2: Oh, come on,
1: right?
2: Don't be weak like that.
1: We swim as a team. We sink as a team. All right.
0: I got a bunch of cash in my pocket. I can either burn it at the tables in 2 hours, or I can use it productively and enter this contest with you guys.
1: We are like John Schneider quoting the Three Amigos in the last episode of Hard Knocks. Is it possible you don't know what a plethora is? Did you watch Hard Knocks, by the way, Dick?
0: I have not seen it yet.
1: Okay,
0: I promise you I'll see it before I get back.
1: To not give away
0: home.
1: A lot. I mean, it's Thursday already, so you've kind of had your time.
0: It's cool.
1: The funniest part for me was John Schneider walking around quoting the movie Three Amigos. It was hilarious. So next time we get him on, you got to remind me. I got to ask John, is it possible you don't know what a plethora is?
0: He quoted something last week that Jalen Miller had no idea what he was talking about.
1: Yes. No.
2: Jalen thought it was Remember the Titans.
1: God, what was the movie? Oh, he just talked about this. This is going to kill me.
2: I have the clip.
1: Damn you for bringing this up before a break.
2: That.
1: What was the movie he was talking about?
2: Hold on. I'm pouring it up right here. It's John.
1: Because I remember
2: Schneider.
1: Asking you, does Jalen Milroe know what the hell he's talking about?
0: And we were like, no.
1: No chance. What was the movie that he was quoting? Come on, man. God, I feel like I want to put this entire radio station on hold until we figure out what the hell we're talking
0: about.
1: Just
0: text us. It takes 5 seconds.
1: 4951. What was
0: the text
1: movie?
0: Line.
2: Wasn't the Tyrion Arnold?
1: It was something else. He was quoting. It's on the tip of my tongue.
2: Guys, it was McDonald. It wasn't Schneider.
1: Yes, McDonald was quoting something to Jalen Milroe.
2: Okay, you want the actual clip again?
1: Yes, play it. Please, play it. This is killing me.
2: Here comes the clip.
1: All right,
3: 1 yard gains. Those are the best gains. Like, how many times have we seen Jalen just rip a throw right here on his first hitch? A million times, right? Dude, that's Mike McDonald right there. Make Mike McDonald miss. And then the real Mike McDonald will be his pants on the sideline. Now saying, okay, what if he throws the ball? Now we're screwed. Now, if he doesn't throw the ball, we're probably even more screwed. It's like cowbell. We want more
1: cowbell. Christopher Walken, and that I think that we looked it up that skit came out 3 years before Jalen Milroe was born.
0: Jalen Milroe's looking at him like cowbell.
1: It'd be like somebody quoting a Billy Crystal Christopher Guest skit from like the 1970s before Jackson's born. He's got no idea what the hell we're talking about, right? Like, remember the old Dick? You probably remember this, Jackson. I don't know if you do or not. The old "I hate when that happens" skit when Christopher Guest and Billy Crystal would talk like, "I hate when that happens when you put your tongue in a red hot projector bulb." You know what? Whatever, something like that. When you cut yourself and pour salt inside of it, I hate when that happens. God, those were funny. Yeah, it was the cowbell. Anyway, I watched last night, and I'm with Jackson. I think it's getting progressively worse as the series goes by.
0: No.
1: It's been actually 1, 2, 3, 4 has been falling off a cliff. Like, if you imagine going down a set of stairs, it's getting progressively worse. And without the injuries, there'd be nothing going on.
2: Yeah.
1: Without Bud Clark and Jake Bobo, there's nothing going on.
2: The interesting thing about the episodes is, like, I think in episode 2, there was probably about 6 or 7 really like, wow, what a moment there.
1: Right.
2: And then episode 3 had about, I don't know, 4 or 5 of those moments. And then this one had 3, maybe 3.
1: Yeah.
2: Like, I was thinking even maybe 2, but like, even for the casual NFL fan, you watch for the interesting moments, and this is just absent of those interesting. I mean, the biggest moment was after Bud Clark's injury.
1: Sure.
2: And followed probably, I mean, the Schneider thing was hilarious, the leadership meeting, but like, there's really not much to grab onto if you're a fan in Nashville, Tennessee.
0: No,
1: well,
0: I mean,
1: that was pretty bad.
0: The big picture for me, what I've taken out of it is one, Mike McDonald's a badass, and two, they showed that spiral way too long.
1: Yeah.
0: And I still can't get that out of my head.
1: Well, to me,
0: a minute and a half of a Sam Darnold pass.
1: The most not exciting, but I thought the most revealing part about last night is how many NFL head coaches would feel comfortable crying in front of their team.
2: Well, sure.
1: And he did that because Mike's got a friend, and you'll watch this, Dick, when you see it. Okay. O.J. Brigance, I believe is how you pronounce his name, played linebacker for Baltimore, and he passed away of ALS. And so Mike put a big graphic up on the screen in the team room, right, that we always go to for press conferences, and he got emotional, and he was tearing up, had a hard time talking. And I don't know how many coaches in the NFL can do something like that and actually get away with it, right? I mean, some guys would look weak in front of their team doing things like that. There's only so many coaches that can inspire people, motivate people, have players fear them, and also get emotional like that and have them respect it, right? Like, there's two ways you can look at that. Mike McDonald, whatever emotion he seems to bring out, he always gets the reaction he's looking for every single time. Yeah. So I thought him tearing up in front of his guys, I thought that was awesome.
2: And the cool part about that was that, I mean, they really, Hard Knocks hung on that silence for a good 10 seconds as he's getting emotional.
1: Right.
2: And then the voice you hear come in and said, "We got you, coach," or "We got you something,"
1: right,
2: was Leonard Williams.
1: Yeah, that was very cool.
2: And it's like when a team leader is the one who steps up and says, "No, we got you." Like, it shows how close that entire group is.
1: Yeah. No, totally. I mean, that to me was almost the best part of the whole series, was the fact that he was able to open up like that and be comfortable tearing up in front of his guys. All right, we'll get a break. Dave Richards, CBS Fantasy Football Grand Poobah, will join next on 93.3 KJRFM.
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1: 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Dick, what movie?
0: Lord of the Rings.
2: Right. Which one, though?
0: I think the first one, right?
2: No.
0: Is that all right?
1: No, not even God.
2: I got to get a drop of that.
1: Terrible, man. No.
0: Return of the King?
2: It's Two Towers.
1: I'm with
0: you.
1: Is
0: that Two Towers?
1: That sounds like Two Towers to me. I don't know.
0: Precious in all of them.
1: I don't know how you wouldn't know that.
2: The inflection right there is when.
0: Oh, for God's sake, geek.
1: Mariners day off today before they head to Toronto. Astros leading the Yankees 3-1 now, guys, in the bottom of the sixth. The Mariners right now are 2.5 games back in the division. They'll be 3 back if that score holds, 4 games back in the wild card.
0: And the Mariners are playing the Blue Jays tomorrow, and the Blue Jays are getting absolutely housed now. 10-2 by the Royals in the bottom of the sixth inning.
1: Seahawks at Kansas City tomorrow. No Darnold, no Lock. Jalen Milroe will play the entire game as the Hawks, thank God, wrap up the preseason tomorrow in Kansas City.
0: Roger Goodell says the NFL is looking into whether 49er owner Jed York will be punished by the league for violating the league's personal conduct policy after he was caught in a prostitution sting in Ohio.
1: We got college football going on actually right now with some FCS games happening around the country. If you're into that sort of thing, a quick scoreboard update because we haven't done it all year. Maine, Towson, 21-15, second half. And Delaware State getting pushed by Stony Brook, Dick, 34-27, late fourth quarter from Delaware.
0: Maine grad Everett Fitzhugh will be glad you gave a Maine football score.
1: That's right. He went to Maine.
0: In the update, Packer running back Josh Jacobs charged with misdemeanor battery and criminal damage to property 3 months after he was arrested, falling in a domestic violence incident in his home in Green Bay.
1: All right. Hey, let's do it. And let's do it a little different here. Okay, I'm going to tell, first of all, Dave Richard from CBS Sports Fantasy Football, Grand Poobah, King of the Hill, joining us right now on the radio show. CBS Sports HQ, CBSSports.com. All three of us are going to be a part of this. We're gonna triple team Dave Richard here on the air.
0: Okay.
1: All right? We're going to get after it, have a little foursome here on the radio show because everybody's got questions about fantasy football. So nobody's getting left out of this fun here, Dick, on the air. Joining us right now on the radio show, Dave Richard, CBS Sports fantasy football expert with us right here on KJR. David, how are you, man?
3: I'm doing great. I am excited that the preseason is almost over and real football is around the corner. But it's weird this year. We have like this extra week between the end of the preseason and the start of the regular season. And I know the NFL kind of did us a solid. They're going to have the season start in Seattle on Wednesday, on a Wednesday, not this Wednesday. It feels like it's going to be too long.
0: Yeah.
3: So there really isn't any excuse for people to have their fantasy drafts before this moment. If you had it already, I would kind of question your commissioner and did you have a hard time getting everybody together? Like, how does this even happen? Because we have so much time between now and the start of the football season.
0: We certainly do, and plenty of time for injuries, and I'm just going to nickname you the Grim Reaper right now because wherever you went this past week, guys would go down with injuries right in front of you. Tell us about your escapades the last week.
3: Well, I was in Las Vegas watching the Raiders have a team practice when Ashton Jeanty went down, and the reports say it's an ankle sprain, but it did not look like it was just an ankle sprain. It looked really, really bad. He was helped off the field by two trainers. He wasn't putting any weight on his right leg. I'm kind of nervous to draft Ashton Jeanty after seeing him leave practice that way. And I'm kind of excited about drafting this rookie that the Raiders have in Mike Washington. Now, he was already rotating in with Jeanty throughout practice. That's pretty common in an NFL practice to have multiple running backs in and out with the starting first-team offense. But Washington looked good when he was in there, and then he was the guy pretty much the rest of the practice. There wasn't a lot left to practice, but he was the guy. I've started to pick up Washington in the later rounds of my fantasy drafts. I'm looking at my rankings right now. Where do I have somebody like this who could end up being possibly a week one starter? I've got him right in that round 10 range. Maybe reach for him a little bit higher than that because I'm not convinced that Ashton Jeanty suffered just a simple ankle sprain.
4: So, Dave, the obvious follow-up then is what is the lowest position, maybe by number rather, you know, you look right now in that 9, 10, 11, 12 range pre-injury. Where's the lowest number you'd be comfortable taking Ashton Jeanty?
3: I'm looking at round 3, and I don't want to sit here and pretend to play doctor. I can't use x-ray vision to see what happened in his ankle in practice back on Sunday. If he starts practicing again soon, then you've got to take the Raiders at their word. I just think that there's some concern that he will not be ready to go for week one and that this ankle sprain is a lot more that they've led on. If I see Ashton Jeanty in round 3, I'm probably going to pick him up, but not before then.
1: Well, Dave Richard from CBS, fantasy football expert with us here on the air. And Dave, you were in Jacksonville for Brian Thomas's injury, the wide receiver. What's the latest there? Is he okay?
3: He's okay there. It looked bad when that happened, too, and that was literally right in front of me. Beat a Bucs defender on a deep corner route for a touchdown, landed awkwardly on his left shoulder, eventually got up. No trainers came to him, but he kind of jogged back to the Jaguars sideline, and his left arm wasn't really moving. He did go back into practice for a drive and then was done for the day. Liam Cohen said after that they're going to get him ready for Cleveland. So no preseason action for Thomas, probably no practice the rest of this week for him, but I think he'll get out there and play, and he's somebody that I think is one of the best wide receiver threes that you could draft. Maybe you settle for him as a wide receiver two, if and only if your team is loaded at every other spot. But he was looking good and winning downfield. This Jacksonville passing offense is going to be pretty good. I would take him in round 6.
4: Dave, let's talk about that entire Jacksonville passing offense, because that's an interesting conundrum they have with Thomas. You're looking to get numbers back to a couple years ago. You have Myers, who came in and did really well after that trade. And then everybody seems to be so high on Parker Washington. How do you rank those three? And who is your favorite, maybe best value of those three?
3: That's an interesting question about who the best value is, because usually when you ask the best value, the answer is always the guy who goes the latest. And Jacoby Myers did didn't practice against Tampa. His hand is in a soft cast. Don't know the specifics of the injury, but he may not be ready for week one. However, we've known him to be just one of those receivers who always ends up being helpful for fantasy. And if you're getting him in the round 10 range, then I think you're helping your team out. You draft him as a bench receiver and you wait and see what happens. Guys, I've been on Parker Washington since the end of last year. I love the way his game has evolved. So do the Jaguars. And he's really got that inside-outside type of game that we look for from wide receivers, especially in this era with defenses playing safeties back. Things are open in the middle of the field and not too far downfield. And that's where Parker Washington won a lot of the time last year. But in the joint practice against Tampa, he beat double coverage and leaped high for a touchdown in red zone drills from Trevor Lawrence. He made a sideline catch where he leaped high for that ball, too. Nearly a perfect day from Parker Washington. He's my favorite of the three in full PPR, and I would take him in round five. And I've basically been on Washington round five or round six all offseason long. I'm not stopping now. I think he's going to be outstanding for fantasy managers.
0: Dave Richard, join us. Talk us in fantasy football. Let's talk about strategies in the first two rounds and kind of regardless of where you're picking in the first two rounds. Is it smarter this year maybe than normal to go running back wide receiver or wide receiver running back and make sure you get one of each in the first two rounds this season?
3: Sure, because that's going to be what helps you not get boxed in with picks in rounds 3, 4, and 5, and you want to kind of have all of your options open. But in saying that, you can't pass up an amazing value either. Let's say you're drafting in round 1 and you're at 10 and Amon-Ra St. Brown is there, and then you're up in round 2 and Justin Jefferson's still there. I almost don't care who the other running backs are. Mostly, I'm thinking about a couple like Amari Hampton or somebody like that. That might change the tenor of what I'm saying. But the bottom line is, if there's a steal to be had, you take the steal and you worry about the consequences of it a little bit later on. If there was a position that I was comfortable doubling up on with my first two picks, it would be running back this year, because wide receivers, while they're not quite the same type of high ceiling plays as the wideouts that you'll see in round 1 and into early middle round 2, once you get rounds 3, 4, 5, 6, there are a lot of good wide receivers who are safe for fantasy, maybe around 13 PPR points per game, and then have the upside to maybe even finish top 10. I'm thinking about guys like Ladd McConkey, Garrett Wilson, Emeka Abuka has actually fallen to a point where he could be that guy. These are the receivers that you'll find in those rounds 3 and 4 range, and then going a little bit further into 5 with Davante Adams, Luther Burden, Parker Washington, round 6 with the aforementioned Brian Thomas. Yeah, these are the guys that you will look at and say, all right, I could see myself starting them. And if you've already taken two stud running backs early on, you'll feel pretty good about that team.
1: Dave Richard, CBS Sports Fantasy Football with us here on 93.3 KJRFM. And Dave, Dick and I have talked before about, you know, those like Dick that like to draft a tight end in the first three rounds. Bowers, McBride, Loveland, obviously the big names that get kicked around a lot by a lot of people. Do you feel comfortable grabbing those guys, knowing you can build a roster behind them? Or do you feel like you might want to pass and maybe build your roster a different way this year?
3: If I'm getting one of those three tight ends by round 3, I feel pretty good about it. I know some people who are gravitating toward Bowers in early round 2. I think that's too soon. And so kind of the rule that I've set for myself is I'm going to go get two top-tier players, whether it's two running backs or a running back and a wide receiver, or maybe even two wide receivers. And then in round 3, if one of those three from McBride and Bowers and Loveland, McBride and Bowers toward the beginning of round 3, Loveland toward the end of round 3, if they're there, I'm going to take them. Okay. Because I think that they're difference makers. There aren't a lot of tight ends that have the chance to lead their team in targets, receptions, yards, and touchdowns. Mm-hmm. All three of those guys, McBride in Arizona, Bowers in Vegas, Loveland in Chicago, I think they've got the chance to do it. The stats back them up, and obviously in the case of McBride, he did it in a major way last year. Bowers would have been had he stayed healthy for the entire season. He may have done it anyway, and I'm just talking out of school, but we know that Bowers is dominant either way. And there are a couple of other tight ends like Tyler Warren, maybe Tucker Kraft, maybe Harold Fannin, who could do the exact same thing with their respective teams, and you could get them later on, but there's downside to those guys. The downside with McBride, Bowers, and Loveland, in my opinion, it's just them missing time. And as long as they don't do that, they're going to be easy slam dunk starts for your fantasy team, and they're going to be differentiators for your team. And so whatever I'm missing out on in early round 3 with McBride and Bowers or late round 3 with Loveland, I know I'm going to be able to make up for later on in the draft, I would point at the direction of wide receivers and say that's the position where I think I can make up some ground. And if I'm a little bit weak at my wide receiver three or my flex spot, but I'm really strong at tight end, I feel pretty good about it, and I'm not going to sweat it one bit.
4: Well, sounds like, Dave Richard, you would or would not call me an absolute madman for taking Trey McBride with the first pick of the third round and Tyler Warren with the first pick of the fifth round.
0: Oh, wow, you got them both.
3: Well, I don't know. Well, what's the point? Unless it's a tight end premium.
4: Hey, listen, I wanted to call my team Rome's Coliseum of Tight Ends and make a logo that emphasized tight ends. So that was the joy out of that. Now, Dave Richard's with us from CBS. Amazing work with Dave Richard. I'm wondering, Dave, honestly, what is the lowest ranked quarterback you have that you would be comfortable sliding into your starting lineup on a weekly basis? Because this is a very, very deep quarterback year.
3: This is such a smart question, and I'm really glad you asked. And I encourage everybody listening to go through this exercise before you walk in your draft. Find a ranked list of quarterbacks and put a star next to the names of the guys that you would definitely and confidently start in week one. And I'm looking at my rankings right now, and my number is 15. There are 15 quarterbacks that I look at, and the lowest name on that list is Bo Nix. The highest name, obviously, is Josh Allen. And you can probably imagine most of the quarterbacks in between. I'm good with them as a starting quarterback. Does that mean I'm going to purposely wait until one of my last five picks to take a quarterback or even two quarterbacks? The answer to that question is no. The time to draft a quarterback is when you feel like you're stealing him from the rest of your league. I had the moment come to me today in a draft. It was round eight. And Dak Prescott was there, and I passed on Drake May in round five and Jaden Daniels in round six, and I thought that was just incredible value. I felt like I was stealing him away from the rest of the league, and I took Dak Prescott in round eight, and I felt really good about that. And I would imagine that anybody else that gets him that late or another quarterback even later than that will feel the exact same way. But it's the exact same logic if you see Josh Allen fall to round three or Lamar Jackson fall to round five. And this sounds crazy. There might be people listening that say, no, quarterbacks go early in my league. They haven't been. If you look at average draft position, Josh Allen is still a late round two pick. He's the first quarterback off the board. And then you've got to go to round four to start finding other wide receivers. You want to hopefully get one, and I don't say hopefully, you will get one later than ADP if you're like me. And you see 15 quarterbacks out there that you think are worth starting. Now, if you look at a rank list and you go, I don't feel good starting Mahomes or Stafford or Goff, Justin Herbert makes me nervous. Maybe your number is like eight quarterbacks. Then you got to reach a little bit for a quarterback. At least try and get one near where they are in ADP. This is a position you do not want to say, oh, it's round one. I'm going to take Josh Allen. It better be a super flex league if you do that.
0: Dave, give us a short list of guys that you just find yourself continually drafting every draft, regardless of where you're drafting. And then also on the flip side, you know, guys you're just consistently shying away from. You're like, too many question marks. I'm going to let somebody else take them.
3: Let's start with Christian McCaffrey is one that I'm very nervous about. Coming off the year where he had 450-plus touches, missed time in training camp with something called tightness. They said that it's all part of the plan. Maybe it is, maybe it isn't. But he's 30 years old, and the previous two times in his career where he's had a lot of work in one season, and that includes the playoffs, he's gotten banged up really soon the season after. In one of those years, he actually missed huge chunks of two seasons. So I'm very nervous about Christian McCaffrey staying healthy. That being said, would I take him in round one? Yeah, but it's going to be later than where his ADP is, probably closer to 10 than 5. Guys I'm gravitating toward. Parker Washington, certainly one of those names. Jalen Waddle with Denver is one of those names. Another Broncos player, Jonah Coleman, their rookie running back. I think that he's somebody that you draft and you wait because eventually J.K. Dobbins will go down. I don't know if they love R.J. Harvey there. I could see Jonah Coleman having a pretty solid year and being worth that double-digit round draft pick. Matthew Golden in Green Bay, KC Concepcion in Cleveland. I know it's gross drafting Browns. Ugh, who wants to do that? But Concepcion is just such a great versatile game. And at this point, after what I've seen, I think Mike Washington deserves to be on the list too. So a couple of late round running backs to go along with some wide receivers that I think are going to be worth the squeeze when you get to rounds four and five.
1: Dave Richard, CBS Sports Fantasy Football with us. And Dave, let's talk about the Seahawks here. Jadarian Price, where would you look to select Jadarian, the rookie, obviously, from Notre Dame? And are you saying that if you did look at Jadarian Price, that you'd want to look at Zach Charbonnet as well?
3: I don't hate the idea of doing that, but really I'm drafting Price with the hope that he ends up being the best and most reliable running back for Seattle all season long. And we know that Price in Notre Dame was playing behind Jeremiah Love. And Jeremiah Love is really, I believe he is a generational running back, just one of those guys who's great at what he does. I don't know if he's necessarily going to elevate the Cardinals this year, but you watch, you wait and see. He's going to be great for Arizona at some point soon. Probably next year we'll be taking him with a first-round pick, provided that he doesn't have any injury concerns. But Price, I think he's better than what his film showed, and his film didn't show a lot. You talk to people who saw him practice at Notre Dame, they've got very, very positive things to say about him. And then, of course, when training camp started in Seattle, he was making plays through the air. He was looking good on the ground. I think the Seahawks, listen, Josh Schneider knows what he's doing. And I think he knew what he was doing by getting Jadarian Price on the team and not really adding a whole lot else behind him. I know that George Helani knows what his role is there, and he's going to play a role. Manuel Wilson might play a role as well. We just need to wait and see on Charbonnet, because the pitfalls with Price are, if Charbonnet comes back and right away he's in the role that he had last year and he's effective at it, it's really going to turn Price into someone who put up numbers like Kenneth Walker last year. And that was around 11 PPR points per game. You're looking for more from that from your running back. But if it takes Zach a little bit longer to get himself into game shape and then get in the swing of the game, and does he have the same exact role? Or by the time that he comes back, do the Seahawks coaching staff say, you know what, Price has been great, let's just keep leaning on Price until we absolutely need Charbonnet, and then Charbonnet just gets a little bit of work week in and week out until it's time later in the year to finally get him going? I think Price has a chance to really carve out a sensational role and get a lot of touches in this Seattle offense. I don't mind taking him in late round five as a low-end number two fantasy running back.
0: Final thing for you, Dave. There's always guys every year that you know they have talent, but they were, you know, maybe in their first year or second year, you saw glimmers, but this is the year that they come out and become household fantasy football names. Who are those favorite breakouts for you this year?
3: I really like what I'm hearing and seeing about Amarian Hampton in L.A. with the Chargers. Last year, 9 games, 15.1 PPR points per game. That was better than what Ashton Jeanty did in 17 games. Obviously, the injury to Amarian Hampton was a real problem. But his play caller is Mike McDaniel. His offensive line is one of the best in the league, at least on paper. And it's still going to be pretty good without their starting center. And we know that Amarian Hampton is a very talented player to begin with. I could see him taking a big step forward this year. And we already talked about a couple of wide receivers that we haven't seen a lot from. In the case of Jalen Waddle, it's been like 4 years since he's broken out. What about Luther Burden in Chicago, who I think is just going to earn a larger role? And maybe his draft profile has fallen a little bit because he got hurt and he's missed a big chunk of training camp. And maybe even the start of the season doesn't start off strong for him. But he's another one of these guys that's in that Parker Washington mold where he can work anywhere on the field. He can line up anywhere on the field. He can win downfield. He can win short. He can make a play after the catch. He's got some unique size to him, too. And I could see Chicago leaning on him and Loveland as their top two target getters this year. And I was really sour on Ted Roy McMillan. And I think I'm going to end up warming up to him to a degree. But he looks like he's the number one target getter in Carolina. He'll play in the slot a little bit more. That'll make him a little bit more difficult to cover. He's somebody last year, 7.2 targets per game. Didn't do a lot with it. This year, I'm hoping that he can finish as a top 15 wide receiver.
1: 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Find out more CBS Sports, CBS Sports HQ. And I think all of us agree, do not draft anybody without consulting Dave and his expertise and fountain of knowledge first. Dave, great stuff, man. Appreciate this. And we'll talk down the road, man.
0: Thanks, man. We appreciate it.
4: Thanks, Dave.
3: Good luck in your drafts the rest of the, the preseason? Good luck the rest of the preseason.
1: Dave Richard, great stuff from him. CBS Sports, CBS Sports HQ. Always fun having him on, and that is another sign that football is getting closer and closer. Hey, don't forget, man, Friday morning, we got TCU and North Carolina at 9 a.m. from Ireland as the football season's getting close to kicking off. We have Rams and Chargers right now. Pre-game starts next. Kickoff from L.A. Little NFL preseason action for you. Coming up on 93.3 KJRFM. See you tomorrow at 3. Bye.
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6: Bravo.
5: I loved that.
6: Oh, it was great.
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5: Well, there were parts of it that weren't very good,
6: 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It could have been a lot better.
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0: And they both have the talent to make that lofty goal a realistic possibility. The Rams have been one of the elite franchises in the NFL since Sean McVay became their head coach in 2017. They've been to the playoffs 7 times with a pair of Super Bowl appearances during his tenure. They won the Lombardi Trophy in 2021. Last season, they fell just short of playing on Super Sunday yet again. They made it all the way to the NFC title game where they lost a 3-point decision to their division rivals, the Seahawks, who went on to win the Super Bowl. Rams general manager Les Snead wasn't satisfied with another deep postseason run. He upgraded the LA roster in a major way this offseason, especially on the defensive side of the ball. At the top of the list was the acquisition of 2-time AP Defensive Player of the Year Myles Garrett, who came over in a trade with the Browns. The 30-year-old Garrett spent the first 9 years of his career with Cleveland. He set the NFL single-season sack record last season with 23. He has 125.5 sacks in his career. He's a 5-time All-Pro and 7-time Pro Bowler. Garrett talked about his excitement to be with the Rams.
1: Very excited to be here. It's an honor and a blessing to be in this building. I have a lot of respect for all the guys here from the coaching staff, management, and many of the players. Now I've got to see it, you know, firsthand. It's a very quality team, quality business, and I like the way, you know, things operate, and I'm looking forward to, you know, help bring a championship here to L.A.
0: The Rams also acquired All-Pro cornerback Trent McDuffie in a trade with the Kansas City Chiefs this offseason. McDuffie said he was thrilled to get traded to L.A.
2: A big thing for me was I wanted to go to a team that were contenders. Let's just be honest. This team has been knocking on the door year in, year out, especially since I've been in the league. And I could tell that this culture was something special. You know, talking to a lot of guys that have either been on this team or have been here on another team have just told me that the love, the support, just the overall atmosphere of being a Ram was top-notch, like best in the league. And that was something that I was really excited to be a part of, and something when the opportunity came, my agent even said this was a possibility. I was like, yeah, like, let's definitely do that.
0: Rams 3-time All-Pro wide receiver Davante Adams had nothing but praise for McDuffie.
3: He's always got the right technique. He's got a great way of reading you out. He understands his position on any given play and what it means, whether it's his leverage or situationally, just a smart player and great technique. I'm really, really happy with what I see, and the epitome of iron sharpens iron.
0: The Rams have one of the most well-balanced teams in the league. Their offense is led by the reigning league MVP, Matthew Stafford, who led the NFL with 4,707 passing yards and 46 touchdown passes in 2025. Stafford said no matter how loaded their roster is on paper, it doesn't guarantee success.
4: Rosters on paper don't win football games, but it is fun to show up to practice and look across the ball and see as many great players as we have on defense. I look down to my right and to my left at the line of scrimmage, and I'm surrounded by great players, and we all feel that way. We have a feeling of, hey, I don't want to let that guy down next to me. And we have that respect for each other, respect for the game, and understanding that whatever it says on paper, it doesn't matter. We got to go out there and earn it every single day. And we have guys that are great, talented players, defensive players of the year, all that kind of stuff, but they want to go out and earn it every single day, and that's what it's going to take.
0: As for the Chargers, they are starting year number 3 with Jim Harbaugh as their head coach. They finished in second place in the AFC West each of his first 2 years on the job, posting identical 11-6 records both years. They've lost in the wild card round of the playoffs each of the last 2 seasons. While the Chargers were disappointed with their early playoff exit in 2025, just reaching the postseason was quite an accomplishment considering the number of injuries they dealt with, specifically with their offensive line. They lost 2-time Pro Bowl left tackle Rashawn Slater for the season after he tore his patellar tendon during training camp. Their Pro Bowl right tackle Joe All played in only 6 games because of multiple ankle injuries. With both of their starting tackles sidelined, their quarterback Justin Herbert was under siege most of the season. He was sacked 54 times, the third most in the entire NFL. Rashawn Slater and Joe Alt are both healthy now. Slater participated in 11-on-11 drills this week, while Alt returned to game action during their preseason loss to the 49ers last week. Alt talked about how nice it was to be back on the field.
5: Personally, felt great to just be back on the field. Obviously, from last year, just being able to, you know, be out there with the offense and get a couple plays in felt great. And as a unit, it's never finished. I think we're just continuing to try to build something, and it's going to be through the rest of training camp, to this next preseason game, into game 1, all the way through the season. You just want to continue to build and become the best version of yourself.
0: Unfortunately for the Chargers, their offensive line endured another major setback last week when their center Tyler Biadasz suffered a knee injury during joint practice, ending his season before it began. Jake Slaughter is in line to take his place. Chargers offensive coordinator Mike McDaniel was asked if he's concerned about Slaughter's ability to build chemistry with Justin Herbert before the regular season.

0: great morning to you all. Happy Friday. It is Chuck on the Morning Sports Radio, 93.3 KJR FM, and it is sensational to have you with us for the next 4 hours. So much to discuss on today's radio program. So much to discuss, I didn't really even have time to map it out here.
1: Well, that means there's a lot.
0: Yeah, I know. Did something happen? Like, did I lose 10 minutes this morning? I thought I'm sitting here with, like, 20 minutes before the show. I look up. You're sitting in your seat. I got 3 minutes till showtime. Mm-hmm. I'm like, what the hell? Where did the time? What happened? I lost 15 minutes. Did I hit my head on the sink in the bathroom? I mean, something happened.
1: I hate to tell you, but that's Seattle time. If we were in Hawaii time, you'd have 15 extra minutes.
0: Oh, probably have an hour and a half.
1: Yeah, your sleep lasts forever. In Hawaii, but in Seattle, you go to bed and you wake up 10 minutes later. It's morning.
0: Wouldn't it be something if you found out, like, when you go to heaven and you sit on the cloud and you talk to your archangel, because all of this absolutely will happen.
1: Yes.
0: And you get to ask him or her all the questions you had about Earth. And then you found out that your inclination, your perception of Hawaii is true, and that Hawaiians have known this all along, that the time goes by, like, for every 1 second that passes, they get to experience 2 seconds of life.
1: I mean,
0: wouldn't that be something?
1: It would be something, but I also would believe it.
0: Yeah.
1: They talk about island time, that, like, oh, you're not ever really late. You know, there's no rush. We're just on island time. Mm-hmm. Now I'm starting to think island time's a real freaking thing. There's some added time happening there.
0: It's lost. That's somebody down there in Hawaii that just keeps entering a code.
1: Yeah, but could it be lost before the weird, weird stuff starts happening? Like, the first half season of Lost, great.
0: Pretty much, like, when they started entering the code, that's when it started getting weird.
1: Yeah, so can it be lost before that?
0: It was great, but this is the little truth about television that we watch, is that really smart, creative people make a show and the TV networks are like, that's a great idea.
1: Yep.
0: And then they shoot a pilot and then you're off and running. So what television people, though, don't realize, what we the viewers don't realize, is that smart, creative person made a show for one season.
1: Yep.
0: They weren't thinking, I need to make 10 seasons of this. But then they start having success and the network says, we want to pick you up. And now you actually get to make real money. And they're like, of course I'm going to sign. Where do I sign for 3 more seasons, even though they haven't come up with an idea for 3 more seasons? So then in the middle of season one, they introduce something weird that forces them to change the way it was going to end, mm-hmm. and allows it to be extended into the next season. And the more seasons that you pick up right off the bat, the thinner the story gets. And so that's what happened to Lost. He had a great idea.
1: Yeah.
0: And I'm still convinced to this day, it ended when they found out that Hurley, the big chunky guy, it was all something that he imagined in his head. I think that was the end of the show.
1: And that would have been fine.
0: Which they did put into an episode, but obviously they couldn't end it because now they were getting ready to make real money. So now we've got to add more characters. We got to add a second island. We got to add an evil guy. We got to add somebody that enters a code and there's just no plan for how this is going to end. And guess how the show ended? Like, there was no plan for how it was going
1: like
0: to end.
1: Like an Adam Sandler movie.
0: Yeah, yeah.
1: It's like,
0: we had an idea.
1: It's ending. Done.
0: Well, at least that's a comedy in most cases.
1: Yeah, exactly.
0: But that's what happened. Same thing with music. Like, Bush, that's a great first album.
1: Yeah.
0: And they poured their entire musical lifetimes into that album. And suddenly, they were a success. Suddenly, I'm dating Gwen Stefani. everything is amazing. This is better than I ever dreamed it would be. Oh, yeah. But if you want to make real money, I'm going to need 3 more albums.
1: Right.
0: We don't have a single song written.
1: And
0: we put them all on the first album. And I hate to tell you, we're not the Beatles. So how much time do I have to write 10 new songs for you? Because I have 0 ideas.
1: And the thing, too, is, it's like 10 more. We need them in 3 months. It's like they give you a timeline. You're like, well, there goes my creative process.
0: Yeah.
1: Yeah. Now I'm just in the money making process.
0: By the Counting Crows just kept getting exponentially worse with every single album. That's why Nickelback, every song sounds the same. They came up with one really good song.
1: Yeah. And they all sound just like that one.
0: And then they just rinsed and repeated and changed the words around and arrangements around, and it pretty much just sounds like the same song.
1: Well, you know what? Luckily for our listeners, we haven't entered the money-making phase.
0: Right.
1: So you're going to get good stuff all the time.
0: And from what I've heard, behind the scenes, from our bosses, we never are going to.
1: See? So we're good.
0: Yeah.
1: You're going to get quality.
0: Right. We will always just keep striving for creative reasons to keep you listening with no promise of it benefiting us.
1: That's the truth.
0: The key to success.
1: That's right. You're welcome.
0: Well, good morning to you all. I'm glad Ashley came up with a interesting idea for how I lost 15 minutes of time this morning, because I was just going to blame it on stupid drivers again.
1: Well,
0: so that was far more fun.
1: Could have blamed it on that too.
0: That was far more entertaining, and it saves me from complaining about drivers who might be the bane of my existence.
1: Yeah, I was going to say, don't worry, we can save that for next week. There'll be more drivers that suck again.
0: Yeah, I mean, I can be angry. I can get angry. I can be in a foul mood at times. Ashley certainly has seen me be moody for sure at times, but I don't ever get truly angry except when I'm behind a wheel.
1: No, I'm
0: and
1: the
0: I
1: same
0: need to
1: way.
0: See somebody about it,
1: and then I'm real. Piss because people drive like they're a-holes.
0: Oh my gosh, it's so bad.
1: Oh yeah,
0: they're either overly aggressive or overly scared.
1: Yeah, or they're like, oh, I'm in the fast lane, I better go 52.
0: Yes.
1: Like, well, no, that's what that right that's actually what the surface streets are for.
0: Yeah, anyway, I've already ranted about television and music. I won't get into drivers.
1: Not today.
0: It was worth a mention,
1: but tune in next week, folks.
0: Yeah. All right, well, let's rant about something else, because today marks the final preseason game for the Seattle Seahawks, and I think there is a problem, Ashley, when the reaction from every single fan of a football team, of which there are hundreds of thousands of Seahawk fans out there, when the reaction is, thank God.
1: Yeah.
0: When you have a product that you are putting on television and you have the challenge of attracting as large an audience as possible, and when you put on a game and you go to the trouble of sending 100 players to a destination, rolling them out on the football field, paying officials, paying people to put on the game, and nobody wants it played.
1: Yeah.
0: You've got a problem.
1: Yes, you do.
0: And it just keeps getting worse every single year. We are going to go through 3 preseason games, and Mike McDonald has decided no starter is going to be risked. He is not going to play one single starter, with the exception of kicker and punter, one single starter for the entire preseason, not for a single snap of the preseason. And after last week, I think there's a good chance he's not even going to risk second stringers tonight.
1: Yeah, probably not.
0: Against the Kansas City Chiefs. Now, can we just logically deal with this once and for all? We've never really liked preseason. It has gotten to the point where clearly the coaches don't want to do it. They don't want to risk any players. And this, you know, this started years ago. Like, you know, they're the new guards. Like, why are we playing them at all? The Sean McVays and Kyle Shanahans and others took the ball from the Mike Holmgrens of the world that thought that there was merit to this. But if the other team's playing its second stringers and you're playing your first stringers, you're not really sharpening that edge. Iron is not sharpening iron. Tofu is sharpening iron at that point. And that's an insult to the second stringers. I know there's not that large of a gap, but I'm exaggerating for emphasis. But you're not iron sharpening iron. Even the joint practices. I mean, we have to have a joint practice and risk everybody getting into a fight just so we can sharpen iron, right? But it's just so absolutely unnecessary at this stage, and trying to figure out the last 2 roster spots or giving Ty Simpson a few snaps during the year, even if it is against second and third stringers. It's not worth it. The juice is not worth the squeeze. And I know it'll be a while before they're allowed to huddle again and figure out the future, which I do earnestly believe will be without preseason games at all. But, man, the writing is on the wall. Your coaches have made it very clear. We don't want to play these games. Like, there's no value to us playing these games right now. And so I would hope that the message has gotten across to Roger Goodell and the owners. And I know they're going to use it as leverage to try to get another football game out of the players. Fine. I'm good with that. I'm okay with that. Maybe the players aren't okay with that, but I'm good with that as a football fan. 18 regular season games, 2 bye weeks built into the week. I'm good with a 20-week NFL season. Let's sign up for it right now. And let's just please rid our lives of this nonsense that we are forced to watch to call ourselves real Seahawks fans or real football fans. It's garbage, and it needs to be off.
1: Well, yeah, and that's the thing, too, is it would be one thing if you're making boatloads of money off preseason games, but it's not that the NFL is going to hurt if they take away preseason games, because they're not.
0: Well, yeah. They are. I mean, they are making ticket money off of it.
1: Yeah, but if you add that extra game, you're going to make way more money off that actual extra regular season game than you are off these preseason games, because most of the preseason games are fans who have regular, or a lot of the preseason games are fans who have season tickets who don't want to go, so they give them to someone else to use them. I mean, it's not like other fans are clamoring to go to a preseason game.
0: No.
1: And so I just think you could get every single piece of info you need on every single player through every practice you have. You do not need to see them in a game time situation to know if they're going to help your team or not help your team.
0: Well, it's every level. Nobody else has preseason football.
1: Yeah, exactly.
0: You know? And look, it's not like spring training. You don't need spring training. You need the ramp up. I mean, you have to, otherwise the product's going to be awful on opening day.
1: Yeah.
0: And in the NBA, they don't need preseason games in the NBA. Don't need them at all.
1: Mm-hmm.
0: There's zero need. I mean, we are playing a season where we can't get NBA players to play every day. We're having to make rules about load management. We're having to create reasons for why we're resting a guy, false reasons that every fan can see through. And yet we're going to march out preseason games. What the hell for?
1: Yeah.
0: It's needed in baseball, and baseball and spring training is just different. Like, nobody is making sure they watch all 9 innings of a preseason game. If it's on in the background, it's on in the background. Maybe I get to see Julio get a couple at bats, and then, you know, then I might check out of it. But it is more of just like spring training for baseball is just like a socializing, like,
1: yeah,
0: it's sort of like a rite of passage into spring. And it's when you go to the games, it's just a reason to sit in the sun and, there's my old friend baseball out there. There's just like, there's nothing about it. And you also get to play the game at full speed without true risk of injury. I mean, sure, you could get hit by a pitch or slide wrong or pull a hamstring, but that could happen during baseball practice. That can happen during NFL practice. But here in these preseason games, I mean, whoever's going to be out on the field is probably vying for a job in the league. They're going to be going all out. There's no way that you can, as a team, keep the Rudy Rudigers from Rudy Rudiginging.
1: Yes.
0: Against your players just to keep them safe. So what do you do instead? You just sit everybody. I get it. Hughes got a good argument about it. Like Hughes said just earlier this week, it's still the best football out there. Preseason NFL football is still a jump up from college when you think about the quality of the players on the football field. I understand that. But I never watch a college game thinking the offensive coordinator is using 10% of his playbook. He's just running bland, boring plays to keep people healthy.
1: Yeah.
0: You know, and I know that there aren't guys on the sidelines who aren't in pads, who are wearing hats, but are still wearing team colors that I know are better than the guys that I'm watching play in the preseason games. And now I know that there are two layers of those guys for tonight's game that are going to be sitting on the standing on the sidelines cheering. And I'm asked to watch, and let's face it, keep score of a third preseason game. It's just to the point where it's very obvious that nobody really wants this. And when the coaches make it obvious that no, they don't want to do it anymore and we're still doing it, like, it makes no sense other than you're just trying to squeeze another dollar out of an already loyal football fan. And I think that's tasteless.
1: No, it is. And here's the difference, too. With college football, yeah, you're going to watch some games early on in the season that it's going to be a blowout. Georgia against insert small school here, right? That's going to be a blowout, but that game still counts. Whereas yeah. preseason, you're watching people who you might never see on a football field again this season, and that game doesn't count. So why are you watching it? Because there's two layers of that. One, they're not going to play. Two, the game doesn't count. Versus, well, you might be watching backups because it's a blowout in the second half of a game or even second quarter of a game, but at least that game counts towards the records.
0: I think of Jalen Milroe, and he's going to play all four quarters tonight. Mm-hmm. And I actually feel bad about him. Bad for him. He's going to be operating behind a third-string offensive line.
1: Yeah.
0: Running for his life against a band of 11 athletic, physical people who are desperate to impress the coaching staff to make a spot on the roster. I mean, they're going to be flying around with reckless abandon tonight. Mm-hmm. And the way to impress it is to just sack the quarterback. He's going to get to play four quarters tonight. He's going to get abused for four quarters. I don't think it's going to improve his game.
1: Probably not.
0: His abilities.
1: Yeah.
0: I don't think it's going to, he turned the corner. He's going to take four quarters of abuse because we don't want to risk anybody else. That's insult enough. And it's going to, I mean, this weekend's games are probably going to get pretty violent, maybe even dirty, because you're going to have everybody out there going the extra mile to try to impress coaches.
1: Yeah.
0: It's their last chance to impress coaches. I wouldn't want a player sent out to be risked that way, even if he was my third string quarterback. But that's what's going to happen. That's what's happening tonight. That is the draw tonight. It's the only draw tonight. The days of NFL preseason should end. I think NBA preseason should end. Stop. You're asking enough of sports fans and their pocketbooks.
1: Yeah.
0: And they give very generously all the time, every year. Come on, cut them a break. Seriously. And cut your players a break. I don't even like the process by which we want to decide the last two roster spots. Go out there and knock somebody's head off in a meaningless game? Nah, I'm done with it.
1: No, I agree.
0: Yeah.
1: I agree.
0: All right, let's find out what's on tap for the rest of the show.
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0: Seahawks Chiefs tonight at 5 o'clock. Yeah, after all of that. What? Tune in.
1: Yeah,
0: watch.
1: Make sure you tune in. It's going to be a great game.
0: NFL Cut Day is going to be Sunday, by the way. And so there will not be any games on Sunday. Most of the games playing tonight. There are a few last night. There are two on Saturday. And then on Sunday, it clears the way where you have all of the preseason information that you were going to get as an organization. And now you can make your decisions. And then there's going to be a wild frenzy. Certainly every team will be participating in who I can steal off of the waiver wire to fill the holes on my roster. I'm expecting the Seahawks to sign at least one running back, maybe two, by the time that cut day occurs. And so that's happening on Sunday. So we're going to get a little bit of a frenzy afterwards, a mild version of the free agency frenzy coming after Sunday's cut day. Also, discipline day is on Sunday. And we might find out, for those of you who decided that I've got to have my fantasy draft now and not wait till the end of the preseason, if you drafted Josh Jacobs, sorry about it. He might not play for a while. And I don't think he's going to miss a lot of the season. Sounds like he's getting slapped with misdemeanor charges. But the NFL has decided, don't embarrass us in the offseason. Because we'll hand out our own layer of justice. Even if you get away with a slap on the wrist in the court system, we might suspend you 2-4 games if we think you've embarrassed us. Puka Nacua faces that too on Sunday as well. So discipline day is coming in the National Football League too.
1: Yeah, and I think that's a fair thing to say. Yeah, don't embarrass us, as any job would. Hey, if you embarrass us, you face, yeah, might not be legal discipline, but you face your own employer's discipline. And mm-hmm. that's a, I mean, and the Puka Nacua thing, it's not just the bite marks. I mean, he also went on and did some questionable things on a podcast. I mean, his offseason was a lot of embarrassment.
0: Yeah, it was weird. Yeah. College football starts tomorrow.
1: That's so weird.
0: If that surprises you, do not feel bad. Because I am a sports talk show host, and I did not know that until yesterday. I thought for sure that Apple Cup was played on the opening week.
1: Yeah.
0: But there are like a handful
1: Eight
0: of games. Tomorrow, one starting at 9 o'clock between North Carolina and TCU, and USC will play tomorrow at noon against San Jose State. We are 9 days till the Apple Cup. Sounders and Chicago tomorrow at 1:30. Maybe you wouldn't be that fired up to watch this the way the Sounders have played here in the last couple of months since the World Cup, but tomorrow marks the debut of Dejan. Gosh. Had it down earlier, too. So the new acquisition the Sounders made that Jackson Feltz, my goodness, was comparing to Aaron Judge yesterday.
1: Just a step below Aaron yeah. Judge, which is a step I would like.
0: Yeah, yeah. So he makes his debut tomorrow in Chicago. And so 1:30 is your start time right here on KJR. And, of course, the Mariners, they start a big series tonight against the Toronto Blue Jays, both of these teams in the wild card race. Only one team is in its divisional race still alive, and that's the home team, the Seattle Mariners, who are three back of the Houston Astros. Gosh, Yankees, can you do nothing to help?
1: Seriously, this, and then you wonder why we hate you.
0: Yeah, exactly. I mean, you're the person, while everybody's moving, that is sitting there and

0: eating chips on the couch that we've got to move.
1: And then it's like, hey, let me know if you need anything. Yeah. Well, we did, actually. We told you what we needed ahead of time.
0: Right. And instead, you lose to Hayden Wesneski with your ace on the mound. So instead of being two back going into this weekend, the Mariners are three games back. But we need to do it ourselves anyway.
1: That's right.
0: So Mariners, Blue Jays. Tonight, Dylan Cease going for them. Emerson Hancock going for us. That's not good for us. But coming up next on the program, I know we talk baseball at 6:30 almost every day, but we don't have a game to recap today. Instead, we have a decision to recap today made by the Mariners, who decided once again that Gino Suarez is not part of our plan. We'll discuss next on KJR.
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0: And for adults with type 2 diabetes and known heart disease, Jardiance can lower the risk of cardiovascular death too. 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

0: The crowd, just listen to the crowd, man. Do they love him? Do they love him? Ownership. Listen to that right there, what y'all did. Right there. Listen to that. That's what it's all about. That's what it's all about in playoff baseball, baby, when it matters. Welcome back, Gino. Oh, my goodness.
1: Nah, we're not interested.
2: I was.
1: I hear you loud and clear about how popular he is and how much we've struggled at third base this year.
2: Oh, you hear it. Okay.
1: Yeah. And I know he's the perfect fit for the clubhouse, but when does that matter?
2: Oh.
1: We're going to pass.
2: Oh, we're going to pass. Okay.
1: But thank you. Well, thank you for making him available, Cincinnati.
2: Yeah.
1: Yeah. We really didn't even consider it.
2: Okay. Hurts a little bit.
1: I know it hurts you. Good morning. It is Chuck and Ashley with you. Sports Radio 93.3 KJR FM. Great to have you here on this Friday. And I didn't even tell you. I mean, we do a segment called What's on Tap. I didn't even tell you. Greg Bell, 7:05 today to talk some preseason football. X's and O's with Hugh Millen today at 9 o'clock. We've got Reckless at Breakfast special edition today at 7:45. One of my Reckless at Breakfast came true today. Or at least an attempt to make one come true has occurred in the last 24 hours. So we'll do that at 7:45 and the Ocho at 8 o'clock and much, much more. So great to have you with us here on this Friday. The Mariners did not play yesterday. They did lose a half game to the Houston Astros. So they will start this big series against Toronto and then Boston. And then after that, it does get easier. But six games on the road against two very talented teams, one of which has not played well all season long, but certainly dangerous. The team that we faced in the American League Championship Series, the team that won the American League a year ago, the Blue Jays, and then the hottest team in the second half of the season, the Boston Red Sox, who have cooled a little bit as of late. Thank goodness they couldn't keep up that pace. So maybe we're catching them at a good time, but it's not going to be an easy road trip. Six games against Toronto and Boston. And you wonder if Gino Suarez could have helped.
2: Yeah.
1: Mariners had a chance to add one of the favorite Mariners of all time. And between the fans and the dugout, the clubhouse, I mean, this is just right up here as one of the most beloved Mariners ever. Mm-hmm. And Gino Suarez, he's been here twice. He's had two good experiences, one great experience, another good experience, and sounded like he wanted to be here. And yet, when push came to shove, two off seasons we've had here in recent years where the Mariners have said, nah, we're going to go another direction. And Gino Suarez was left to find work elsewhere. Well, here was a third opportunity to bring him back. And once again, the Mariners not interested in the Gino Suarez business. Now, to their defense, nobody else was either.
2: Right.
1: All 29 other teams in Major League Baseball, including teams that have needs in their offense, probably have a third base need. Nobody wanted Gino Suarez and the $2.5 million bill that you would have to pay in order to add him to your baseball team. So they weren't alone in all of this. But then again, I don't think anybody else other than Cincinnati, who waived him, has the connection to him, both with their fans and the players that are currently on the roster, than what the Mariners had with Gino Suarez. They seem like the most likely candidate to say, yeah, we'll take on that money. We'll add him to our team. If Brendan Donovan gets healthy, great. But at least we've got an upgrade over Weston Wilson at third base in the meantime, or if Brendan Donovan never does get healthy. And yet, Ashley, they decided that's not what we're interested in.
2: Yeah, and I mean, it was we were sitting there yesterday figuring out, like, okay, who could be ahead of us? And it seemed like we had the best chance at getting them, and that was really promising and exciting because at this point, this team, this ownership, everybody, the management, should be doing everything they can to make this team the absolute best team they can be on the field. And no offense to Weston Wilson, but I mean, he's not Gino Suarez at third base. And Gino Suarez at third base wasn't Gino Suarez at third base before he came here.
1: And he's been even worse this year.
2: Oh, well, yeah. Okay. So, but maybe coming back, I don't know. I just don't, and I understand it's a high price tag, but I don't know why you're not at least trying it.
1: I can't believe that the money would have gotten in the way. I think that one of two things I think's happened. One, that Jerry and Justin just aren't in the business of like admitting to like mistakes. And they did it once. Like they brought him back the once, and he wasn't great here last year. He was not great last year. Now he ended up hitting a really big home run that had the chance to be the biggest home run in the history of the organization and maybe the biggest hit in the history of the organization. So he did do that. But he wasn't good last year.
2: He wasn't what he came in as either. Yeah.
1: Yeah. He's striking out 35% of the time, which is an impossible rate to live with. And his defense has actually statistically been a liability for the Cincinnati Reds. So there are reasons not to sign him, but there's also a lot of reasons to sign him. Mm-hmm. And that is what you mentioned. We're not exactly acing the third base test right now.
2: And haven't been all year.
1: And the players still absolutely love this guy. And even if he ends up just in a bench role, even if he's not performing, he would add something to the equation here going forward. So, I mean, maybe that Justin and Jerry are just like, we just don't see it. There's a reason why we've cut the guy. We've not re-signed the guy twice. We just think we've got better options. And then there's the other possibility of maybe there was some sort of fallout this last time. Maybe Gino was insulted that he didn't get an offer from the Mariners, having come back a second time.

0: everybody, nearly everybody listening, I think we're better off with Gino Suarez playing third base, reunited with Perry Hill as his infield coach. You know, hit him seventh, eighth in the order. Who cares? He can run into a baseball on occasion. And I think that that combination of his power threat, his love for the city, and the good vibes that he sends through the clubhouse, I think is just more valuable than Weston Wilson's athleticism, versatility, and his own level of likability. Because he seems like he's fit really well into the fabric of this team himself. But, I mean, that it's not like he's killing it at third base. You know what I mean? Yeah. So I think it represented an upgrade, even at that price tag. And it would have benefited the Mariners to bring him in more so than any other team would have been benefited by it. So from that standpoint, I'm surprised. But like you said, I'm not floored by it either, because they have said no to the Gino Suarez business twice in the last 4 years.
1: Yeah.
0: And he was a much better player then than he is right now.
1: Yeah. And as you pointed out, maybe he didn't want to come. But at the same time, I mean, if he didn't want, he wouldn't have really had a choice, right? If they claim him off waivers, he has to
0: right.
1: go to the team.
0: But
1: maybe there was communication that they knew, like, eh, he doesn't.
0: No, if there was like some words exchanged,
1: yeah,
0: like the last time, like,
1: oh, I see, yeah,
0: like if maybe in the off season, you know, yeah, if they would have signed him, he comes here, he's a property of the Mariners, but maybe he doesn't bring the good vibes.
1: Maybe.
0: Because maybe they had a conversation in the off season where Gino told him to F off for not being interested in him.
1: Oh,
0: well, I mean, who knows?
1: That's true. Be sad if the good vibes are gone.
0: I'm not saying that that happened.
1: I understand.
0: But I'm saying that when you've been told twice by a team that you've poured a lot of love into,
1: I get
0: that
1: it.
0: We're not really interested in you. You might have told somebody, you might have flipped somebody the bird on your way out.
1: I mean, people in Seattle have been flipped the bird for far less than that.
0: Yeah.
1: Earl Thomas.
0: So if that happened, then maybe Jerry and Justin were more reluctant to bring him back again and have him part of the organization.
1: Yeah.
0: But it just seemed not like a runaway decision to add him to this roster, but it did seem like it would represent an improvement, which it's going to be hard to improve your roster at this point in the year.
1: Mm-hmm.
0: And there will be other players that are going to be put on the waiver wire here in the next couple of days. And maybe that's another part of it. Maybe Jerry and Justin want to see who else is going to be available, because maybe somebody else would make more sense to this roster. And if you commit to Gino, then you're committed at $2.5 million. You're not just going to cut him the next day after that.
1: Right.
0: So I'm sure there's a lot that went into it that we're not aware of. But certainly, I think most people listening, and certainly most to all of the people on this show, are a little disappointed today. All right, coming up next on the radio program, something that happened this week. I haven't had Ashley's thoughts on this. I think it's worth mentioning one more time, even on a sports show, before the week comes to a close. 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
22: Packers running back Josh Jacobs facing a pair of misdemeanor charges, including battery, stemming from an incident involving his girlfriend back in May. Packers officials say they're prepared for potential league discipline. Four NFL preseason games last night, including a Browns blowout of the Patriots. QB Dylan Gabriel threw three first-half touchdowns. The Raiders lost to the 49ers. Vegas top pick Fernando Mendoza struggled 7-14 with an interception. I'm Matt McCoy.
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0: if I don't really know how the algorithm works.
1: Mm-hmm.
0: And if you're not careful, it'll get you. Oh, yeah.
1: Like the rhythm.
0: The algorithm will get you.
1: Oh, I get it now.
0: Yeah.
1: I was just thinking like,
0: oh, no, the algorithm.
1: The algorithm.
0: The algorithm's going to get you.
1: Gloria, I was slow on that one.
0: Gloria Stefan's been talking about that for years. My entire timeline is nothing but Dolly Parton. Now, I have stopped to watch a lot of little Dolly Parton tributes. No question about it. But then again, sometimes my timeline is chock full with like girls and young Hollywood actresses with big boobs.
1: Oh,
0: and I never call that up. And I swear to God, I never, ever ask for,
1: sure,
0: I want to see Sydney Sweeney's boobs. And yet they're constantly on my timeline for some reason. So I don't know exactly how the algorithm works. But Dolly Parton is just like almost every damn story right now. And I've already done Reckless at Breakfast on it earlier this week.
1: Oh,
0: but I know you haven't had a chance to chat about it at all. But I just wanted to bring it up one more time because I want people to realize, especially young people, like what a force of nature that she was.
1: Mm-hmm.
0: And even if she wouldn't have been a good singer, I'm telling you, like when you were a little kid my age, and I have three older sisters. Like her boobs alone were like one of the most famous things of my childhood.
1: Oh, I mean, that's when I was younger. That's the only thing I knew about her. Oh, that's the blonde lady. I didn't barely know she sings. I just knew she had huge boobs.
0: Yeah, it was Burt Reynolds' mustache, Dolly Parton's boobs, and Dr. J's afro. To me, those are like the three coolest things of my childhood.
1: Now
0: right
1: I'm just
0: there.
1: Picturing them all on the same person.
0: Those are the three coolest things that were operating at one point. They had a life of their own. There wasn't a kid that didn't know Dolly Parton, but my sisters, like if we got balloons, like there are balloons in the house, first thing you did, of course, is you would rub one on your head and everybody and try to stick it on the ceiling. That was the first thing you did. And when that joy wore off, then you would take two of them and shove them under your shirt, whether it was my sisters or me. And, hey, Mom, I'm Dolly Parton, to get a cheap laugh from Grandpa.
1: Yep.
0: You know, so that was like the natural transition. And then the third thing was you would play like balloon volleyball where you played not to so it doesn't touch the ground.
1: And then
0: you popped them. And that was the end of balloon fun right there. But part of that was always that. And everybody in the family did it. All the kids did it. And every adult laughed every single time that we did it.
1: Yep, we did it too. And it was literally the only thing I knew about her. As I said, I didn't know she was an actress or a singer or I didn't know. I just knew she was Dolly Parton.
0: Yeah.
1: And she was, it didn't matter what she did. She was just this figure that I knew all about.
0: Figure with a figure.
1: Without knowing anything about, if that makes sense.
0: Yeah.
1: Yeah, and then obviously as I got older, I learned actually about her career and things, but not just that, the amazing things she did just in the Nashville community and to help people around her. And
0: oh, she's a force of nature.
1: Yeah, I mean, was pretty incredible.
0: She's probably the best business person in the history of the music industry. Vince Gill says she's the greatest songwriter he's ever been around, and he's a pretty good songwriter himself. Obviously, she can sing.
1: Mm-hmm.
0: Part of my going down the rabbit hole was listening to her sing Stairway to Heaven, for goodness sake.
1: Oh, gosh.
0: And I'm like, my goodness, Dolly, that's a really good version right there.
1: Hmm.
0: So she could obviously sing. And then who she, everybody loved her.
1: Yeah.
0: Everybody loved her. So, I just, you know, before the week comes to a close, I'm going to do Dolly Parton Martini Night tomorrow night. So a little tribute. I only have
1: tomorrow
0: one.
1: Tomorrow night or tonight?
0: Tomorrow night. Oh. I got Rainiers tonight.
1: Oh, that's right.
0: Yeah. So I only have one Dolly Parton album, but that will lead the festivities tomorrow. A little tribute to her. And then Tim Curry passed away as well, which is a huge thing as well. And you've seen Tim Curry in a lot of things, and he's fantastic.
1: Mm-hmm.
0: But as another thing as a kid, like, I remember Dad not wanting us to watch Rocky Horror Picture Show.
1: Mm-hmm.
0: And I'm like, well, that must be really scary. I kind of want to watch that. And then when I was old enough to see, I'm like, oh, now I see why Dad didn't want me to watch this.
1: Well, here's a funny story, Jeff. We laugh about all the movies I never saw. That was one of the first I saw.
0: Is that right?
1: Uh-huh.
0: All right.
1: My parents were excited to have me watch Rocky Horror Picture Show.
0: Oh, seriously?
1: Yeah. Yep. Let's watch Rocky Horror Picture Show. They thought it was so fun, so funny. We sat and watched it.
0: Yeah, your parents
1: were. I didn't understand half of it, obviously. but that and Clue, I mean, are the two iconic. Clue. Yeah, loved them both.
0: Yeah, and he's incredible in that. They call it his debut, like one of the great like character introductions in the history of movies.
1: Yeah,
0: when he came on the scene in Rocky Horror Picture Show. But as a kid, Dad shielded.
1: Yeah. Well, your parents and my parents were different.
0: They're different. Well,
1: we're not going to watch
0: Midwest.
1: We're not going to watch Godfather or Rocky. Let's get out Rocky Horror Picture Show. Yeah. Maybe they thought that was Rocky.
0: Right. Yeah, you're sitting there in childhood. Yeah, I've seen Rocky. The transvestite, right?
1: That would have been hilarious, actually.
0: The singing transvestite.
1: We would have had that conversation. No, I saw Rocky. All the singing. Yeah, Tim Curry was great.
0: Oh, is that Sylvester Stallone? Yeah, he's a great singer.
1: Oh, yeah. I didn't
0: dancer,
1: even know he
0: good
1: had
0: performer.
1: That in him.
0: Yeah. Weird mouth. All right, coming up next, headlines and Greg Bell, Sports Radio 93.3 KJRF.
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0: It is a Friday. Chuck and Ashley, Sports Radio 93.3 KJRFM. Greg Bell coming your way in 2 minutes. Let's get to your Frost Brewed Coors Light Choose Chill headlines. We will start with the Mariners, who are in Toronto tonight taking on the Blue Jays. The Blue Jays actually a half game up in the standings in the wild card in the American League over the Mariners. But in terms of the divisional race, the Blue Jays are 15 back. Of the Tampa Bay Rays, where the Mariners are just 3 games back of the top of their division in the American League West. Unfortunately, the New York Yankees can't do anything right and lost to the Houston Astros last night. Lost 2 out of 3 to the Astros. So instead of being 2 back this morning, the Mariners sit 3 games back of the Astros in the American League West. Pitching matchup tonight, Emerson Hancock starting for the Mariners and Dylan Cease, who shut us out the last time we faced him and might be your Cy Young Award winner in the American League, is going for Toronto. So we will not have the pitching advantage. For those people that get bothered when I say we have the pitching advantage, we will not have the pitching advantage.
1: There you go. See, look at that.
0: Look at that.
1: Hey.
0: See, we can balance out the universe. Sounders are going to be in action tomorrow against Chicago. Obviously, very important for this team to start playing some winning soccer again. But tomorrow's match has a completely different meaning. It'll be the debut of Dayan, the new acquisition that the Sounders made. Jackson Felt says he's one of the 5 best strikers in the MLS. And for some reason, the Sounders, despite what, a 9-10 game winless streak,
1: it's long,
0: decided, hey, we're only a couple points out of the playoff picture. We add this guy and we might be MLS Cup contenders. That's how good this guy is. And we got him in the middle of the season this week. That debut will happen tomorrow at 1:30. We're 9 days from the Apple Cup, believe it or not. Even more surprising, shocking even, is that tomorrow the college football season begins. Tomorrow, real games are played. North Carolina TCU kicking off the season tomorrow at 9 a.m. NFL Cut Day will be Sunday, which will come on the heels of the final preseason week of 2026. 2 games on Saturday will wrap up the preseason, and so that will leave Sunday for Cut Day. Seahawks in action tonight against the Kansas City Chiefs. Kickoff at 5 o'clock. Joining us to talk about it, our Seahawks insider, Greg Bell.
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0: Morning, Greg.
3: Good morning.
0: Are you in Kansas City, correct?
3: Nope, I'm in SeaTac Airport, going to Kansas City.
0: Okay, all right. I know you told me yesterday when you were leaving. So, all right, we got you at the airport before you got on the plane. So, safe travels to you. All right, so I guess it's official now. No starters are going to play in the preseason, including Jadarian Price. Mike McDonald's made his decision, correct?
3: Correct. I heard on my drive in how much you like preseason football.
0: Am I right or wrong? I mean, go ahead and tell me if I'm wrong.
3: Right. No, you're right from a fan's perspective. We've talked about this. The reason preseason still exists is for money and the fact that the owners can sell regular season ticket prices to fake games. And the biggest ripoff in sports is that preseason games are part of a season ticket package. And if you want any NFL team's season ticket package, you have to buy these games as part of them. And so regular season prices for fake football, and that's what this is. And many coaches are doing what Mike McDonald's doing, just saying, fine, we'll do our evaluation of the starters and getting them ready for the season in practices and joint practices, and we won't do it in the games. And yeah, it is odd. It's odd to say the least. I wrote the News Tribune story at the newstribune.com about Jadarian Price will not have played from the final game of Notre Dame's season, November 29th at Stanford, when he had 6 carries for 15 yards, until September 9th in the Seahawks NFL kickoff game against New England. Remember, Notre Dame opted out of a bowl game because they were mad they didn't get in the playoff. So his off from his last college game is more than most. But that's the situation they're in at running back. They just do not want to risk anything remotely close to an injury at that position anymore. They're even putting George Helani under bubble wrap. going to see a lot of Jakardia or Jakardia Wright, as you did in Tennessee. You're going to see even more than probably Velus Jones Jr. They brought back Justin Jones, who they had earlier in training camp. He'll probably get 10-plus carries tonight, and everyone will say, who's Justin Jones? That's where they're at running back. But, yes, Jadarian Price will be the starting running back week one. That's why he's getting the bubble wrap treatment. Mm. Yes, Jalen Milroe is going to play the whole preseason game tonight, just like he did the third preseason game at Green Bay last year. I heard you mentioning how he's going to get bludgeoned behind guys who may not even be in the NFL on the offensive line a day later. And some of that's true, but some of that, this coaches also want to see how he reacts to that. Mm. Because that's been his problem, is how he throws and makes decisions under pressure in the league. And he was not good at it again last week, held the ball on a fourth down, a couple interceptions when the passes were thrown behind his receivers. He doesn't get a chance in practices when he looks good in practice. He didn't get a chance to get hit and under physical and mental strain of a guy coming at him at 250 pounds. And that's what's going to be tonight for him.
0: Do head coaches still value preseason? I mean, am I being foolish when I say it feels like they don't anymore? It feels like we're not going to ever play a starter, and now it feels like they're not even going to really play backups because they don't want to risk. And feels to me like they don't even want to play these games. Does Mike McDonald, how much does he truly value these preseason games?
3: He values it for the things that are almost everything but the performing on the field during a game. He values it for them traveling to Tennessee and then staying in a hotel and the process of going from the hotel to the stadium and the warm-up procedure. The starters, probably like they did in Tennessee tonight, will all be in full pads pregame. They'll all be doing a normal pregame routine. They'll get used to going out later than they did in McDonald's first year. Last year, McDonald changed when they go out for preseason or pregame warm-ups. They studied NBA teams. And they found that NBA teams that won more came out on the floor later and did more intense workouts, but a shorter period of time right before tip-off. And they've studied this stuff, and they have numbers to back it up. And so now the pregame routine for the Seahawks is different than a lot of NFL teams. They come out later, they practice shorter and more intensely. They run ones versus ones a little bit. It's different. And then McDonald wants players who've been for Von Diggs, for instance, once he's been with Dallas and Green Bay. He wants them used to Seattle's pregame routine. So there are things like that. That's not what fans watch when they tune in when the ball gets kicked off. And that's why a lot of people don't see what the other coaches see as the value of it. There's a game planning component. They don't game plan in the sense that they're going against their opponent, but they have to put in a game plan of what plays they're going to run. And they want that routine as well. So there's some fringe value, I would call it, to these games.
0: Greg Bell is with us, our Seahawks insider from the airport here this morning on his way to Kansas City for the final preseason tune-up against the Kansas City Chiefs. So what is at stake? What's on the line? I mean, as you can read the tea leaves, I mean, who's battling for a final roster spot here? I mean, it can't be 15 guys. It's probably a handful of two, three, four, five guys that can earn something tonight. As you can read it, what are those battles?
3: Yeah, you're right. It's only about a half dozen at most. McDonald's still trying to figure out the third quarterback situation. And the fact that he's playing Trevon Diggs, a seventh-year veteran, a former All-Pro in this game, tells you he wants to see Diggs on the field in a game situation and see if he's ready to jump right in as the third corner week one on September 9th. So Diggs will get a run tonight. It'll be with guys that he probably wouldn't play with during the regular season. Matter of fact, it will be with guys he won't play with. But Diggs just signed last week. He's only had four practices since January, so he's going to play. And if they feel comfortable with him and they feel like he's in football shape, the tea leaves are that he's going to be the third corner with Witherspoon and Job week one, Trevon Diggs. They have not been satisfied with what they've seen with Nehemiah Pritchett. They've not been satisfied with what they've seen with Noah Igbinoghi as the third corner. If they did, they wouldn't have been going after Terrell Arnold or would never have signed Trevon Diggs to begin with. Who's going to be the running backs behind Helani and Price? It's obvious that they're going to need at least two, three, probably four or five by the time the season's over, but more running backs. I'm with you. They're going to sign maybe even three running backs off the waiver wire from Sunday to Monday. That just seems like experience that they don't have right now that they can get off the waiver wire from other teams. They need depth on the offensive defensive lines. Brandon Peely looks like has won the backup nose tackle spot. If you still call Byron Murphy a nose tackle, he moves all up and down the line now. I asked the question about Uso Seomalo, the undrafted rookie that's featured on Hard Knocks, playing the guitar and singing No Woman, No Cry. And they Hard Knocks have tried to climb onto him as a long shot. And the answer that the coach gave me suggests he's not going to make the team. And he's going to come back and try to be on the practice squad. And then he went into this whole 70-man instead of 53-man. So it doesn't look like Seomalo is going to make it, which means Peely's the backup nose tackle. The special teams positions, Jay Harbaugh is going to be watching the kicking game plays to see who maybe the extra receiver is going to be. Cody White didn't help himself muffing a punt last week, but they know he can perform and has scored NFL touchdowns in real games for them. Whose spot does Montori Foster take? Because he's making the team. It's probably Jake Bobo's injured reserve spot, but how many other receivers are going to keep? Emmanuel Henderson Jr., who they drafted to be a gunner in this year's draft out of Kansas, is he going to make the team straight out as a gunner? Is they going to pass him through waivers and bring him up from the practice squad to do that role? I think Henderson's probably going to make the team as a sixth wide receiver. So it's those type of not frontliners, no, and that's why fans are like, what this game is about. But the coaches get paid to coach all 53, all 70 guys. They don't just get paid to coach the starters.
0: Right. Greg Bell, our Seahawks insider, with us here this morning. Leonard Williams, big deal yesterday. I think you had hinted that maybe he would be staring at the end of his career, that maybe he's had enough of the National Football League, he's accomplished enough, and that fatherhood might send him to an earlier retirement with plenty of gas left in the tank. But he's going to play at least three more years. So what do you now read into this agreement between the Hawks and Leonard Williams yesterday?
3: That he loves the environment, he loves what Mike McDonald's doing, that he's still very healthy. But you're right, I thought maybe fatherhood changes people in all kinds of ways. And some guys are like, this is completely different to me now, and I don't know if it's worth it or I need to do this anymore. But no doubt, he sees himself as at least three more. I asked specifically because at one point yesterday he said year to year. I said, wait a minute, he signed a three-year deal. Do you think it's going to really be three more years? He goes, what I meant to say is contract to contract. So he intends it to at least be this three-year deal. He's going to be 35 years old when this contract ends. I'm sure I haven't seen the exact contract details, but $56 million guaranteed. Most of that guaranteed money is probably up front, the way John Schneider does it. A lot of the contract's $90 million value is probably backloaded, not guaranteed in the final year, so that if he or the team see a decline or him not wanting to play anymore, they can get out from under without a lot of guaranteed money left to eat. That's how Schneider does, how most teams do it. But no doubt, he has been revived and reformed by coming to Seattle. He talked about that. That's what my stories I wrote about yesterday were. He was holding his baby boy during the press conference. He's a different man than when he came here in 2023. He wasn't married then. He wasn't a father. And that's why I thought maybe he would give some pause in thinking about this. But the fact that he's so healthy, he says, and revived and loves the environment, playing well and a prominent role and a Super Bowl champion, that's why he re-signed, and that's why the Seahawks wanted him.
0: What a hole he would leave if he was gone next year.
3: You know what's funny about that, Chuck, is that when he arrived in the middle of the 2023 season, people were saying, why did they get an extra defensive line? This isn't a position of need. Why did we trade top draft picks for Leonard Williams? Leonard Williams was thinking of quitting in New York. Why are we doing it? And yeah, right. Now, he would be a massive void if he left. And yes. And not to mention the fact that Marcus Lawrence has already declared this is the final season for him.
0: Right.
3: Yeah. They now need Leonard Williams.
0: Do you and Vinod, are you going to just sit around talking Steelers football all the time? What's the deal with that little part of that story, huh?
3: I think I'm the only one in Seattle that appreciated that. I like that.
0: Yeah, you're the only one. Yeah.
3: His son, based on facial expressions, his son didn't appreciate that either. I think his son, Neil, was realizing that wasn't the time or place to reveal that. But he was trying to say that he's been around, at least cared about the NFL or paid attention to the NFL since 1976. And let's face it, if you're coming to this country in 1976 and you see this sport that is so hugely popular, the team you're going to like, if you don't have any other allegiance, is they were the Steelers. That was part of their four Super Bowl champions in 6 years. They were always on Monday Night Football. They were always in the playoffs. If you didn't have any other team to like and you come here from India, of course you like the Steelers. That makes sense. Mm-hmm. Maybe not describing that at the Seahawks introductory press conference as new owners, but yeah, hats off to him. He's got taste.
0: Yeah, well, he's got taste. Yeah, well, I can speak on that. I mean, I'm in Illinois, and we had a football team, the St. Louis Cardinals, back then, and there weren't many Cardinal fans in my grade school classrooms. It was all Steelers fans or Cowboys fans in the 70s. In my neighborhood alone, there were like three Steelers fans, two Cowboys fans amongst my friends in the neighborhood, and no Cardinals fans.
3: Right. I get it. I don't think Jim Hart's dad was a Cardinals fan back then. It was Steelers, Cowboys, Raiders, and Dolphins, because those were the ones that always were winning the Super Bowls back then.
0: All right, so I take it you're not doing your show today.
3: I am not. Benton, the captain's going to be in. Why not? We just announced an extension of our multi-year agreement with the Kraken to be their radio partner, and Ryan Stilbros is going to be on the show. He's going to be on Apple TV's broadcast. He's the color analyst, former Major League player tonight on Blue Jays, Mariners. So, yes, Mariners fans, you can't watch Aaron Goldsmith and the gang on Mariners TV tonight for the Mariners Blue Jays. I'm sure that's good news for everybody.
0: Well, I don't know. What do you mean by that?
3: Well, you take that as however you want. It's on Apple TV tonight.
0: Okay. All right, man. Well, safe travels. We'll talk to you on Monday, hopefully. And then, have a good time in KC.
3: Thank you. It'll be short. Yeah, we'll have a 53-man roster and an opener to talk about Monday.
0: Perfect. All right. Greg Bell, our Seahawks insider, joining us right here on Chuck in the Mornings, Sports Radio 93.3 KJR-FM. And, of course, if you want to follow Greg, do so at GBell Seattle on X. The News Tribune's waiting for you to get your subscription at thenewstribune.com. And then every day, nearly every day, during the football season, 7:05, Greg is our guest to tell us the latest with the Seahawks. And so that's brought to you by the Emerald Queen Casino. I'm not sure I heard that the right way. I think I tuned out a little bit. Did you just take a shot at Aaron Gold?
1: That's how I took it.
0: He really is a man that does not like analytics. That Greg Bell.
1: I was like,
0: not in his baseball, he does it.
1: No, I was like, okay.
0: And then I followed up, like, did I hear that the right way? Take it however you want.
1: And then he doubled down. You can watch it on Apple TV. So I think we took it the way it was intended to be taken.
0: I think so. All right. Coming up next, speaking of that series, I provide a little bit of a service before every series, and that's to take a look at the opponent. And usually I'll throw it at a 45. We'll just do a good 4 or 5 minute breakdown. But this game, this series feels pretty important. And this opponent, well, they can bite our ass. The Toronto Blue Jays. We'll preview it next. 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

0: We have a special edition of Reckless at Breakfast coming up today.
1: Oh.
0: We might have two.
2: What?
0: Yeah, two special edition Reckless. You up for two breakfasts? You ever eat two breakfasts in one day?
2: I mean, I haven't, but I wouldn't say no. Yeah. I'm sure I have at some point.
0: Yeah. And yeah.
2: I'll say heck yeah.
0: Oh, yeah. I think I've done it a lot lately, now that I think about it.
2: Okay.
0: Yeah. I'm like a hobbit, I guess. I think there was a line in there. It was like, when's second breakfast? Yeah. So I need a second breakfast. We might do a second breakfast today. We shall see. So that's coming up here at 6:45 or 7:45, I should say. But right now, let's give you a little bit of a preview, a service that we provide here in the mornings as we start a brand new series for the Mariners. And obviously, all these series are important the rest of the way. Jays this weekend, then we have the Red Sox, and then the schedule actually gets light on paper. Anyway, so the gauntlet has just these six games remaining. The gauntlet that we've talked about with Boston coming up and Toronto this weekend. Just tough, tough, tough, tough competition here for the last three and a half weeks solid that the Mariners have had to face. And they've kept their nose above water to this point. I mean, maybe not record-wise, since they are still so far below 500, but at least they've remained in the race for the American League West. And the Blue Jays have actually had very similar season to the Mariners. I mean, I say this all the time. I know it makes people cringe, but baseball is weird, and sometimes this crap happens. I don't know why it happens more routinely to the Mariners, but certainly it happens to a lot of teams. These are the two teams that met in the American League Championship Series. And it's not like the winner, Toronto, went on and got embarrassed in the World Series. They came within a cleat of winning the World Series over the mighty Los Angeles Dodgers and Shohei Ohtani. That's how close they came. The length of a cleat on the sole of Isaiah Kiner-Falefa's shoe from winning the World Series over the Los Angeles Dodgers. And this year, much like the Mariners, they haven't been able to find the formula for success. This is crazy, what I'm going to tell you. The two worst offenses in baseball played in the American League Championship Series last year.
2: What?
0: 11 months ago,
2: wow.
0: Toronto and Seattle were battling it out for the American League Championship. And now here we sit at the end of August 2026, and the two lowest scoring teams in the sport are the Toronto Blue Jays and the Seattle Mariners.
2: That's crazy.
0: Help me figure that out.
2: I can't.
0: They are also 28th and 30th in OPS. Toronto is 30th in on-base percentage so far this season. And the biggest reason, because you hear that and you're like, well, if you haven't been paying attention, they must have had just a bunch of injuries. No, they've got their own Cal Raleigh this year. Vladimir Guerrero Jr. has not been the same player. He's might be even more mysterious than Cal, because we've watched Cal. We know kind of what he was failing at earlier this year, but he's still closing in on 20 home runs for the season. I mean, that's still his identity as a hitter, is to hit for power.
2: Mm-hmm.
0: Vladimir Guerrero Jr. has 7 home runs this year. Seven. Now, he missed 10 games. He was on a 10-day IL once, and he missed exactly 10 games. But he is at 7 home runs. And I quiz you. I don't expect you to know.
2: Okay, good.
0: How many home runs do you think Vladimir Guerrero Jr. has hit at home this year? The home ballpark. Rogers Center, known for offense.
2: I was going to say, yeah, there's a lot of home runs that get hit there, so I'd say all 7.
0: 0.
2: What?
0: Vladimir Guerrero Jr. has had a healthy season this year and has not hit a home run at home the entire season.
2: I hope that continues.
0: Well, yeah, of course. Yeah. But, I mean, if that is just not gobsmacked, that can't possibly be true. I mean, it's the same thing with Cal Raleigh. It's the same way we feel about Cal Raleigh, or somebody that, you know, in another city that was sure Cal Raleigh had broken into superstardom this past year and maybe tuned in to watch a Mariner game and hadn't been paying all that close attention. Maybe knew that Cal wasn't having as good a year, but was like, wait a minute, am I seeing that right? Is he hitting 156? It's July. somebody would have gone through that experience with Cal. This is the same kind of statistic where you're like, Vladimir Guerrero Jr. has 7 home runs. How much of the season has he missed? No, he's just not hitting for power this year for some inexplicable reason. And it's not like he's old. He has just shown up this year and cannot figure out how to hit a home run.
2: Wow.
0: Now, we knock on wood because we're facing him this weekend, and we don't want to see him have a revival weekend like Cal had a revival series against the Philadelphia Phillies. We don't need that in our lives. But nonetheless, I'm just stating it to illustrate baseball can be just bizarre. Sometimes it just can make no sense, and this certainly falls under that category. Vladimir Guerrero Jr. has not hit a home run at home this year.
2: That is shocking, honestly.
0: Yeah.
2: Shocking.
0: 260 batting average, 351 slugging percentage. Slug. A 684 OPS. Like 700's an okay player. You're having an okay season at 700. He's a 684. Man, it's unreal. Some other things about this team. Now, pitching-wise, similar statistically as well in terms of runs allowed, but man, you lose 22-0 and 19-2. It sure does skew your pitching statistics.
2: Sure does.
0: You know, we have to count Weston Wilson, Leo Rivas, and Johnny Pareda into our pitcher statistics here. So we've plummeted. We've been top 5 starting pitching ERA practically the entire season. We're 13th because of those two stupid games.
2: Oh gosh.
0: Yeah, and so we've fallen. The Blue Jays are at 11 right now. So overall, statistically, it's pretty even. Offensively, both terrible. And pretty even in terms of run prevention, both, according to the overall numbers, middling. But we know better. We do have better pitching, but we won't tonight. They're going to throw Dylan Cease, who could win the American League Cy Young Award. They're going to throw Jose Soriano tomorrow. I mean, we've had some pretty good luck avoiding some of the best pitchers in series so far this season. We're not going to this weekend. They're two best guys right now because Yesavage is on the IL, are Cease and Soriano, and they're both going to pitch in the first two games. And then we face Max Scherzer and his weird eyes on Sunday.
2: Just have strange eyes.
0: Yeah, and he always does well against us, no matter what. Like, he could give up 11 runs the previous outing.
2: Oh, yeah.
0: And for whatever reason, he always seems to, like, hang in there with us. Maybe it's because we have the worst offense in baseball.
2: It might have something to do with it.
0: And in terms of something to play for, both teams will have something to play for. As painfully disappointing as this season has been for both participants of the American League Championship Series a year ago, they're 65-60, a half game better right now than the M's. But they only have one race that they're alive in, and that's the wild card race, where the Mariners are alive, obviously, in the divisional race. Despite the Blue Jays having a half-game lead over Seattle in the wild card standings, they trail their division leader by 15 games, where the Mariners, as you know, trail the Astros by only 3. So they'll both have stuff to play for, no question, this weekend. But the Mariners, you know, hopefully bring a little bit of a sharper edge. They're going to have to because, you know, if we can get through this gauntlet, let's say 3-3 for the next 6 games, stay within 3 games.
2: Yeah.
0: And then you've got the competition softens immensely because not only does competition soften at the end of the year, but those teams are even softer than they were earlier in the year because they've already started kind of looking forward to the following season. Yeah. They've called up younger players and things of that nature. And so you should be in good position to make up whatever ground you trail by once you're through this series, but I certainly don't want it to be more than 3 games.
2: No, thank you.
0: I'll take 4-2. I guess I'll live with 3-3, but if you can go 4-2 for these next 6 games, I think we'll probably be sitting there 2-3 games out of the division with a really light schedule the rest of the way, and I think you're feeling really good about things by next Thursday, but we'll see.
2: I think especially after that last road trip, yeah, if you can win this road trip versus what happened last time, yeah, I'd feel real good about it.
0: Yeah. All right, coming up next, it's Reckless at Breakfast. First serving, anyway, Sports Radio 93.3 KJR-FM.
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2: From the Fox 13 Weather Center, I'm meteorologist Abby Oconee. Highs today in the low 70s for the greater Seattle area after a bit of a murky start for some. Increasing sunshine this afternoon. Showers late tonight and a couple of overnight thunderstorms into early Saturday.
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5: Oh,

0: No, it's not Wednesday. I know.
1: Oh, thank goodness, because I was a little messed up.
0: I know. Everybody in America just associates the song with Wednesdays now.
1: Yes, they do.
0: Sorry about it. Reckless at Breakfast, Wednesday, 7:45, since the entire duration of this morning show here. It's not Wednesday, it is Friday, which screams...
1: Thank goodness.
0: It's Reckless at Breakfast special edition. You know, I guess we could have had a cover band.
1: Oh, should I see if there's someone else that plays it for special editions?
0: No, it was just the thought that I had.
1: I kind of like it, though.
0: Yeah, that's not a terrible idea. No? Surely somebody covered this song. I mean, it's very dangerous because this is an awesome song.
1: It is.
0: Hopefully somebody has covered this. We're going to have a Reckless at Breakfast special edition for you here today because something happened yesterday in the sports world that we have discussed on Reckless at Breakfast. A step toward my recklessness actually becoming reality. As Major League Baseball, who right now, let's face it, I mean, we have all these stories. They're getting ready for the big collective bargaining agreement, the big negotiation, the big strike, the big lockout threat. All of that's going to happen this offseason. And, man, it really does sound like baseball's just getting all its money's worth right now. Rob Manfred and company are just throwing out a different thing they're going to try to get done every week, it feels like. And I know that they're not going to get much of any of this passed. But they sure do keep throwing stuff out that they want to see the players agree to. And the truth of the matter is, and it's a sad truth, the players will agree to none of it. Even if it makes sense for them, even if it makes sense for fans, even if it makes sense for growth for the sport, the players are just so, distrusting of Rob Manfred and the owners that they just don't agree to anything. This is just the way they operate. Mm-hmm. It is. That makes total sense for everyone involved. What are you going to pay us in order to pass this through? You know, that's just the way that the Players Association operates. Not that the owners operate above board either. I'm not sitting here trying to take sides on this. It just is frustrating because I do think baseball sometimes comes up with great ideas and the players just will not agree just to not agree.
1: Right.
0: I mean, that's just the way that they operate. What are you going to give us in order to agree to this obviously cool plan? You know, and so here's the latest. And they'll never agree to it. And I understand why they wouldn't, but I love it. I love this idea. I've thrown it out in the past. Major League Baseball doesn't get to take advantage of like the free agency frenzy. I mean, that's a big moment in the NFL calendar. They count on that. They get to steal all the attention away from other sports that are playing actual games because they set a deadline on a Monday for it to start, and then they allow tampering on the Sunday before it starts. And then, well, actually, it's the other way around. It's usually Tuesday's the deadline, and then the Monday's the tamper, because you wouldn't do it over the weekend.
1: Right.
0: They'd made that mistake once upon a time. All the tampering took place on a Sunday, and none of the networks had live shows going on. So they backed up free agency to Tuesday so that the tampering would all happen on Monday, and they could take advantage of the news cycle and bump every other sport off the news cycle. And we enjoy it as fans. We like these things coming in a flurry. Oh, my gosh, they signed him. They signed him. Who are we going to get? We love that part as sports fans in modern-day sports. Baseball's free agency period, in comparison, is like riding a sloth in the Kentucky Derby. No. And the gates are open. And Three-Toed Wonder is off to a really slow start out of the gates. Let's see if they can make up the distance. Baseball's is painfully slow. I mean, it's stretched out all over time. Once upon a time, winter meetings used to be like an active week. The NFL and MLB Network sends guys down there for a whole week of round-the-clock coverage of winter meetings, and nothing ever happens anymore. And then it just gets stretched out, and you get maybe one good signing in December and then a couple in January. Meanwhile, all the Scott Boras clients have yet to sign with anybody because he's waiting until February when teams start losing their minds as they're getting ready to report to camp. Well, I said long ago I would like to have a trade deadline period in the offseason, a free agency/trade deadline. If you don't get everything done by this point, then you can't start business, transaction business again until you report to spring training. And because I want some urgency. Because right. I want for baseball. Because baseball's trading deadline is fantastic. It's busy. There are sometimes some moves that happen early. And then there's undoubtedly a bunch of moves that happen on the last couple of days, like we've seen the last couple of years. So typically it knocks it out of the ballpark more so than anybody else's trade deadlines. Well, they lose when it comes to off season because it's just spread out so dreadfully long over the winter and sometimes into the spring. But if you could create some urgency and this window of 2 weeks or so, and they're proposing three, okay. A 3 week window in December in which you have to sign as a free agent or you have to wait until spring training. And so this would give baseball fans a little bit of that fast action. Oh man, that's something to tune in for. I'm thinking nothing but football's going on right now. Basketball's going on right now. Hockey's going on right now. But as an all around sports fan, all I'm thinking about is baseball and who the Mariners are going to sign in the 3 week period or not sign in this 3 week period. And they'll allow trades as well, but they are proposing their own sort version of frenzy. But because they have never had a deadline, like in the NFL, you have a salary cap, but they don't have a salary cap. NFL, you have a salary cap, so everybody wants to sign early before the money runs out.
1: Right.
0: Major League Baseball doesn't have a salary cap, so Scott Boras plays the long game. So nobody's in a rush to do it because they want to see how the market plays out. Well, if you shorten the market experience to 3 weeks, then you're going to have players say, well, I don't want to wait until spring training. And so they're going to be more active, more ready to sign, and it's going to force the hand of teams, players, agents alike to give us that frenzied period that baseball misses out on in the winter, and I am all for it. I love it. Please pass this one through.
1: Yeah, I don't know why anyone would be opposed to it other than, I guess, Scott Boras' clients who want to sit and wait, but how did that work out for them a couple of years ago? You had people who didn't have a team heading into spring training. And I wouldn't want to go through that stress.
0: I think they're going to say no to it.
1: Yeah, just because.
0: And they're going, I think there are some reasons. Because like when you do that, obviously what Scott Boras is going to argue, he does it for a reason because he wants people to panic over time. He wants the market to set. But if you rush, he'll argue that you are limiting our ability to shop our talent around the sport. So he's going to hate this idea, I promise. And since he's the only agent we know in baseball, he carries a lot of weight and a lot of power. And certainly with the players, he carries a lot of power. So they're going to shoot it down. But I sure think it's a mistake because, again, it's another thing that helps grow the sport.
1: Yeah, football, you get fans tuning in and excited versus not thinking about baseball at all.
0: Right. Football always is stealing headlines away from other sports because of the way they space out their calendar. They're geniuses at it.
1: Yes, they are.
0: And baseball goes an entire winter, and they fall so far off the back burner that, you know, at ESPN, they'll have the sports across the page, and you can, you know, and they'll have the ones that are clicked on the most will hold the top line.
1: Yeah.
0: Like right now, NFL, NBA, MLB, soccer, WNBA, that's the order of progression that people are clicking on. When you fall off that front page and you're just included in more sports, that means nobody's thinking about your sport. So the NFL's always first.
1: And college football's usually second.
0: Well, not as much as you think.
1: Oh.
0: But NFL's always first. It's the most clicked on year-round, even when it's the off-season. And baseball in its offseason falls completely off that board. They're in the more sports category, which is embarrassing considering how much there's a frenzied interest in Major League Baseball's offseason. So this would help that.
1: Mm-hmm.
0: Give us a 3 week period, not only to have a frenzy of action, but then for the next month, you get all of January to evaluate who you got, who you didn't get. And then you spend February trying to figure out what other holes do we have to fill once spring training begins. It just introduces a lot more dialogue of conversation versus waiting, waiting, and waiting. Who wants an offseason of, why haven't we made any moves? Nobody wants that.
1: Right.
0: You know, baseball fans can't take that. We've got holes. Why haven't we made any moves? John Stanton's so cheap. Jerry's an idiot. You know, that entire... Nobody wants to have that winter. Let's have a winter where we have 3 weeks of incredible action, signing action, and then 2 months to evaluate that action before we report to spring training. I think it's a great idea, and I know the players will never accept it. All right, Ocho is next. Your eight top stories of the day on Sports Radio 93.3 KJRFM.
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18: Just before midnight on Saturday, February 19th, 2005, Danielle Imbeau and her friend Richard Petrone left a crowded Philadelphia bar. The two 30-somethings planned to walk to Richard's truck and drive home, but they never made it.
19: It does not make sense. It's like they literally vanished.
18: The two were never seen again.
20: Not just them, but a truck disappeared into the ether.
18: Was it an accident, or were they murdered?
21: No one had a motive to kill them.
18: Those same questions frustrated law enforcement. The FBI called it murder for hire.
19: Who killed these two individuals, and how did they get rid of them?
22: Both of them weren't the target. One of them was the target. The other one was wrong place, wrong time.
18: But which victim was the intended target, and why?
21: It was definitely murder for hire for Danielle, not for Richard.
19: You're right, it could be. But it also could be something your son did, too.
21: No one was looking to kill Richard. No one.
19: He's your son. And in your eyes, he's innocent. But in my eyes, he's just some guy my sister was with.
18: Fingers were pointed. Allegations.
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0: 8 o'clock hour here on this Friday morning. Great to have you with us. I think we're going to get like a little bit of rain the next
1: couple of days.
0: Which I think is great.
1: Yep.
0: Been way overdue.
1: When we landed at SeaTac the other day, I looked out the window and I was like, I don't think we're in Seattle. That is the brownest grass I've ever seen.
0: Yeah, it's brown.
1: It's real brown.
0: I go out to the park and you take a step in the near the like the baseball fields and like dirt just flies up.
1: Yeah.
0: We could use a little bit of that. So hopefully we get a little bit today. Not a lot. We don't need a lot.
1: No,
0: a little bit tomorrow.
1: I don't want it to like take away, but I mean, at the same time, I wouldn't mind like a rainy day.
0: I just don't want a rain delay tonight for the Rainiers game.
1: No, not that. No, I don't think it's supposed to rain till later tonight.
0: Yeah.
1: And then I don't want it to rain tomorrow because I have to go to a beach party, so that won't be fun. So
0: see,
1: we can just
0: schedule
1: it. Yeah, but Sunday. I could go for a rainy Sunday.
0: Oh, sure. Let's do a rainy Sunday.
1: Yeah, and we'll have some early Mariners baseball.
0: Well, great morning to you all. Happy Friday to you all. We've got your 8 top stories of the day, recapping what turned out to be a pretty busy week and getting you set for a busy weekend as well. There is a lot to turn our attention to. And we will begin the Ocho, your 8 top stories of the day, by talking about game day. Seahawks at Chiefs tonight in Kansas City, 5 o'clock kickoff. And this will close out the preseason, thanks goodness. Seahawks starters will not have played a single snap of the preseason once it comes to a close. Tonight, Jalen Milroe is really the big story. He is going to be asked for a second year in a row in the third and final preseason game to play quarterback for all 4 quarters. And you wonder how much of it he will spend being chased down by all of the Rudy Rudigers left in the National Football League. Here is Greg Bell with us earlier today talking about Milroe playing the entire game.
25: Jalen Milroe is going to play the whole preseason game tonight, just like he did the third preseason game at Green Bay last year. I heard you mentioning how he's going to get bludgeoned behind guys who may not even be in the NFL on the offensive line a day later. And some of that's true, but some of that, the coaches also want to see how he reacts to that. Because that's been his problem, is how he throws and makes decisions under pressure in the league. And he was not good at it again last week, held the ball on a 4th down, a couple interceptions when the passes were thrown behind receivers. He doesn't get a chance in practices when he looks good in practice. He didn't get a chance to get hit and under physical and mental strain of a guy coming at him at 250 pounds. And that's what's going to be tonight for him.
0: That's the key attraction, the marquee attraction, I suppose. Also with Greg, we talked about just how many roster spots are on the line tonight. And I think a pretty safe estimate is maybe 2 to 3 with, you know, 4 to 6 guys vying for the last couple roster spots here heading into the brand new season. And of course, you know, there are going to be some guys that are going to be cut eventually. We'll talk about that more in a moment. But you're also playing for practice squad spots to keep that dream alive. So there'll be some stuff on the line. But we're going to get to the end of 3 preseason games, and not a single starter will have taken a snap, including Jadarian Price, a rookie that you know you're a little curious about. Not just because he had the injury, but because you've not yet seen him run behind your offensive line for a meaningful snap. But Ashley, Mike McDonald is following the path of Sean McVay and others, and we just are watering down the amount starters are playing more and more and more every year. And the Seahawks have gotten to the point where not only are we not playing our starters, my guess is they're not even going to expose backups tonight after what happened to Jake Bobo, Bud Clark, and Mason Richmond last week. So I think that's where we're at right now. It's just third stringers for 4 straight quarters, charge full amount for tickets to get into the game, and hello, NFL preseason 2026. That's what it feels like.
1: Yeah, and it's just, what, a showcase for guys who might not make this team to hopefully get picked up by another team or get, you know, land somewhere. It's lost its luster. I was thinking back how it used to be where it was the third preseason game was the one where you saw your starters play the most, right? And that was the one you looked forward to.
0: And then you wouldn't play
1: them
0: in the fourth.
1: And then they wouldn't play in the fourth. Right. Yeah, but the third, it'd ramp up. You'd play a little bit. Then they played the most in the third, and that was the one you cared about. And then you had a break right before the season started. And now it's like, I couldn't care less. I couldn't care less.
0: Which you would think would set off alarms for the National Football League. I do think they will change it eventually. We're going to get into that at 8:30. But for now, we have a third preseason game to get through. And I think that's the way we kind of feel about it. And I don't blame Mike McDonald, by the way. I think he's doing the right thing
1: by not exposing
0: anyone at this stage. But it's a lot to put into a game just to determine the last couple roster spots. Mm-hmm. That's a lot to pour in onto a football field. That's a lot of preparation and all that sort of thing just to figure out the last 2 roster spots, which you've probably figured out anyway.
1: Well, and it's just interesting, too, because we were comparing it a little bit to the college game, right, and that they don't have any preseason. And, yeah, you get to, as Greg mentioned, have the advantage of that you get to go on a trip and you get to prepare for that. But college teams manage to do that just fine without having an extra 2 or 3 trips to prepare.
0: Yeah, I truly feel it's unnecessary. I do believe that it won't be around any preseason at all. Won't be around soon. We're going to talk about that at 8:30. Kickoff from Kansas City tonight at 5 o'clock. Hugh Millen with X's and O's at 9 o'clock today. And certainly one of the things that we'll discuss with our QB1, Leonard Williams' 3-year, $90 million extension that he received yesterday as the Seahawks wrap up for the next 3 seasons. Another member, core member of their foundation for this championship that they've already achieved. The NFL weekend is a really interesting one. And yes, the preseason games are part of that. For example, the Rams certainly wanted to see their first-round draft pick, the much-criticized first-round draft pick, Ty Simpson, play a little more football, and once again, he impressed.
2: Chargers bring the house. Simpson has to get away. Across his body, end zone. It is caught. Brennan Presley on the run for the touchdown.
0: Rookie Ty Simpson's had a really good preseason. He was 18 for 23 yesterday in a 2018 win over the Chargers. Now, I didn't watch. I'm sure he was playing second and third stringers, mm-hmm. but nonetheless, so was Fernando Mendoza, the top draft pick, and he struggled for a second game in a row, completing just 50% of his passes, and he threw another interception. However, new Raiders head coach Clint Kubiak, we remember him. Hi, Clint. He isn't ruling out Mendoza as the week 1 starter. I don't know why he's keeping this alive. I mean, you're sitting Kirk Cousins. I'm pretty sure you know Kirk Cousins is going to start, but Clint Kubiak, I think, likes to keep secrets from the media. In all, there are 10 preseason games to be played tonight, each with storylines packed into the thrilling I sure hope no one gets hurt action that we're in store for the next couple of days. The preseason then ends Saturday with two final games. And then on Sunday, like I said, this is a pretty interesting NFL weekend. It's cut day on Sunday. And that means a lot of players that don't make cuts are going to be available to be grabbed by other teams. So maybe there was too much depth for the Tennessee Titans at running back. And, of course, the Seahawks have too little depth at running back. And so it doesn't mean that that player you pick up off the waiver wire couldn't be an impact player for you. He just may have suffered a numbers crunch in his previous city. So every team is going to be ready to pounce on waiver players after Sunday's cut, and we could end up talking about a couple new players on the Seahawks by Monday.
1: I will say that is one of the saddest parts, though, is the people who make it through the waiver wire and then get cut later because somebody else ends up available that, you know, a team didn't expect, and you think like, oh, I made it. And then the next day find out,
0: I didn't make it.
1: Okay, cool.
0: Man, I wish I wouldn't have eaten that cake Mom made me.
1: That happened to a friend of mine after college, and I felt so bad.
0: Also, Discipline Day is coming as well. That corresponds with Cut Day. The National Football League is going to rule on these Josh Jacobs, Puka Nacua, and some other offseason Rashee Rice stuff that happened in the offseason.
1: Tyrion Arnold, too, probably, right?
0: Probably not yet. Okay. I think they're going to let that go through the court system first, but that type of player, certainly. But Josh Jacobs was charged with misdemeanor battery and damage to property. And though he'll avoid serious punishment, I'm sure, in the court of law, doesn't mean the league's not going to suspend him for a game or four. So that's going to happen. So for those of you that held your fantasy drafts already, a mistake, because we might find out Sunday into Monday that a few star players, including Puka Nacua, might miss a game or two of action because the NFL takes it seriously when you embarrass the shield in the offseason more seriously than ever, and they will weigh in and they will suspend guys even if the court of law does not punish them beyond a slap on the wrist.
1: Yeah, just like any employer would, really. I mean, if you embarrass your employer or you do something illegal, you run the risk of getting punished at your job.
0: And then the NFL season begins in 12 days with a world champion, Seattle Seahawks, hosting the New England Patriots on the first ever Wednesday night opener in NFL history. As for the college football season, it starts tomorrow.
3: Sorry, what did you just say?
0: Yeah, it starts tomorrow. The college football season gets going tomorrow. If that catches you off guard, you are not alone, people. I was sure that it started next week as of yesterday, and I am a sports talk show host. I follow sports for a living. Pretty much scour sports websites like 8 hours a day. And yet, Ashley and Anders told me yesterday that it starts tomorrow. Week zero, I think they're still calling it.
1: I think on ESPN it's listed as week one, so I think they maybe got rid of week zero, but I don't know.
0: They were still referring to it as such. Okay. This morning on that same network. Nonetheless, it gets going tomorrow. Bill Belichick's North Carolina Tar Heels are going to kick off the season against TCU at 9 a.m. So we will have real football that counts in the standings starting at 9 o'clock tomorrow morning. If you want to check out some Big Ten action, USC gets started tomorrow. I think they're the only Big Ten team in action tomorrow.
1: I believe so.
0: Yes. Noon kickoff against San Jose State. And maybe the best game of the weekend will be an ACC matchup between NC State and Virginia. And that starts at 12:30. So what'd you say? Nine games tomorrow?
1: Eight games tomorrow, yeah.
0: Eight games tomorrow. And then we are 9 days away from the Apple Cup. And yes, that's shocking to say. Just on its face.
1: It is.
0: For the first time ever, the Apple Cup will be played as a season opener. For the first time ever, the Apple Cup will be played on a Sunday. Jed Fish was with Softy and Fain earlier this week and says there is no chance the Huskies will be taking the Cougs lightly.
4: I don't know. I mean, I think that there's something about rivalries, man.
5: Yes.
4: I'm scared to death. So, you
5: I'm
4: know,
5: with
4: I,
5: you.
4: I look at it as like we're 1-1 since I've been here. So that's all I know.
0: Well,
1: good answer, Coach.
0: I think that is a good answer, Frank. I think some people were a little bothered by it, like took it as scared to death, as taking it out of context, like he's literally scared to death.
1: Oh.
0: But no, he's just not going to one ounce take that game lightly.
1: No, not
0: can you
1: after
0: imagine
1: what
0: starting
1: in year
0: the season?
1: One.
0: Oh.
1: That's the only thing. I mean, that people would be pissed. You thought that people were mad when we lost, when the Huskies lost to Montana or Montana State or whoever it was. You lose the season opener to the Cougs. Look out.
0: Yeah, especially when you have high expectations, mm-hmm. especially when this gap between the programs is really supposed to take hold this year since the Cougs are no longer, sadly, in the conference anymore. But, yeah, that's the 9 days we are going to play the App Cup. If you want to hear that entire conversation, it was a great one with Softy Dick and Coach Fish. It was earlier in the week. I believe it was on Thursday.
1: Wednesday.
0: Was it Wednesday
1: show?
0: Wednesday show. Yeah, that's right. That's right, because I was driving home from the ball game. Wednesday show. So you can check it out at 93.3KJR.com. The Mariners will be back in action after a day off yesterday. They will be in Toronto taking on the Blue Jays. You remember the Blue Jays, right? The American League Championship Series. The one that we thought we had thanks to Gino Suarez.
3: Another 2-2. That's another fastball.

0: Seattle is shaking.
1: Yeah, it was, too.
0: The Mariners lead game 5-6-2. Second home run of the game for Eugenio Suarez is an opposite field grand slam.
1: Bucky and I embraced.
2: Oh, yeah. I think I hugged everyone.
1: Yeah, it was a very itch. We're supposed to be unbiased.
2: Oh, no.
1: In the press box, but it was like a hug orgy.
2: Impossible not to be. And that
1: boy, it really felt like we were going to the World Series right then.
2: It really
1: too.
2: Did. Mm. Oh. And listening to that, because I kept all that crowd noise for a reason, because I just wanted us to all sit in it for a minute and remember that moment.
1: Yeah. That's a pretty good call.
2: I really hope we get back to the playoffs.
1: From a national guy, that was a pretty good call of that moment. It was pretty good capturing it. A rematch of the 2025 ALCS starts tonight, and these two teams are so closely matched, they both together decided to grossly underachieve this year. I mean, those are two tightly matched teams, are they not?
2: Yeah.
1: They meet for the American League title one year, and then the very next year, they're like, we're in this together, right? Let's suck this season for most of the year. What do you say? And they were like, you're on.
2: And I think they hopefully made an agreement to both suck until, like, September 1st, and then Seattle was like, keeping their fingers crossed behind their back.
1: Right, right.
2: We're going to stop sucking on the 28th, okay, guys?
1: We had our fingers crossed the whole time.
2: We're only going to suck until the 28th, and then we're going to kick their asses.
1: The Jays actually hold a half-game lead over Seattle in the wild card standings, but we're not really thinking about the wild card, where Toronto has no choice. They trail their division by 15 games. Ooh. The M's trail ours by just 3. And it could have been 2, but the Yankees won't do anything to help.
2: And you wonder why we don't like you, New York.
1: Jerks.
2: We don't ask very much of you.
1: Yankees had a chance to win 2 out of 3 from the Astros last night. They had their best pitcher on the mound, or at least their most well-known, Gerrit Cole, taking on the Astros, and the Astros worked them. 5-1 was the final score, so instead of a 2-game deficit heading to Canada, to start the series tonight, it's a 3-game deficit for the Mariners. So here we go. First pitch at 4:15 from Toronto tonight. Emerson Hancock. Hey, that's good. Feel good about Emerson Hancock starting for the Mariners. He's been terrific all season long. Problem is, the Blue Jays are starting not only their ace, but maybe the AL's ace this year. Cy Young candidate Dylan Cease, who managed to blank the Mariners for 7 innings on just 3 hits back on July 3rd. So, people don't like it when I say pitching advantage us, pitching advantage them.
2: Okay, so let's go kick their butts.
1: Yeah, let's go kick their butts. Meanwhile, the Mariners decided once again that they're just not in the Geno Suarez business. Yesterday, they had an opportunity on the waiver wire to claim Geno Suarez and bring this back to Seattle. Envisioning it.
2: Gosh.
1: We were dancing around like Marky Mark.
2: I was, but now I kind of
1: called up all my friends from the Funky Bunch.
2: Did ya?
1: Yeah. Hey, Bunch.
2: Were you like, yo, it's about that time to bring forth the rhythm and the rhyme. I'ma get mine, so get yours. I want to see sweat coming out your pores. Is that what you said to him?
1: That's exactly what I said.
2: How about, I wish I could have heard that phone call.
1: The entire nation, black, white, red, don't feel the vibration.
2: Come on, come on. Feel it,
1: yeah. I know you went on to an amazing Hollywood career, but we all miss you as a musician.
2: But also, like, is it bad that I love that song?
1: I think most people like that song. Like, love strong.
2: I wouldn't mind turning that into our Mariners winning song, even though we don't have Geno.
1: Maybe we will.
2: Because how excited would you be to hear that every day?
1: At this point, what do we have to lose?
2: We have nothing to lose, Chuck, and everything to gain.
1: The Reds made Suarez available on the waiver wire. Whoever picked him up was going to have to eat $2.5 million for the rest of the season for a guy that's struck out 35% of the time this year, has actually been a liability defensively at third base, and unlike the previous year, is on pace to hit like 25 home runs instead of being on pace to hit more than 50 like he was a year ago. Everybody in the sport passed on Geno Suarez yesterday. No one picked him up, so he goes back to Cincinnati unless they just want to waive him outright to give him a chance to get on a playoff roster, and then maybe we go through this entire process all over again. But the Mariners certainly seemed like the team who should have gone after Gino, considering the relationship that the fan base has with him, the relationship that the players in the clubhouse have with him, the coaching staff has with him, and his 705 OPS would be the fourth best in our everyday lineup. So it's not like he's just done nothing in a Cincinnati Reds uniform, but the M's, like everyone else, decided, no, we're good. We're good with Weston Wilson.
2: Yeah,
1: exactly. No Gino Suarez, and I know that was a hope of a lot of people yesterday. Finally, Sounders are going to be in action against Chicago tomorrow at 1:30. Now, this game should be big enough of a deal that the Sounders have got to fix things if they're going to end up in the playoffs this year. Well, so happens that they pulled off a trade this week, for a player who might change the fortunes of their entire season. Forget about just getting into the playoffs. Jackson Feltz was telling us yesterday that this player, Dejan Jovalich, is such a good player that he might instantly turn the Sounders back into an MLS Cup champion this year. Here's Jackson.
3: He is a top five scorer each season in Major League Soccer, whether it's been for Los Angeles, whether it's been for Kansas City. This is you know, a top five offensive threat in this league, where when he gets the ball anywhere remotely near him, he can score with his right foot, he can score with his left foot, he can score with his head. He's 5'11", but he plays like he's 6'3". He's extremely physical and has so many different dimensions to his game. I mean, the thing with Jovalich is, he instantly takes the Sounders from being, I think, a weaker offensive team to being an above-average offensive team. It's that dramatic. It's one of those moves where, you know, kind of what our circles of Sounder reporters are sort of saying right now is, all right, you know, if Seattle had gotten into the playoffs, if they had, you know, come back from this long losing streak and they had snuck in, yeah, they might be able to win a series, but, you know, they just don't have the offensive horses to get you any further. And it's gone from that to, oh, they could absolutely make MLS Cup. It's that dramatic of a shift.
1: Wow, listen to that. Jackson Feltz will have the pregame tomorrow at 1 o'clock. Match starts at 1:30. Let's get a win. Come on now, let's do it for Dejan.
2: Let's do it. And do it for Jackson and Anders. They need it, man.
1: They really do need it at this point. I mean, right now, Anders is suffering through his son being blamed for Cal Raleigh's woes.
2: Fairly.
1: That's
2: fairly
1: hard for a father.
2: Fairly,
1: you know, first
2: blamed.
1: Time... First-time father. I heard that Austin Hurst been pretty adamant about this. He's not going to take that insult lying down. And he said that while lying down, taking a nap.
2: You can't take anything he says seriously if you can't even sit up.
1: I know. 6 months old, already ruining the baseball team. All right, finally, want to mention this as well. KJR and the Kraken yesterday renewed their vows, so we have extended our relationship with the local hockey franchise. That's very exciting. I love being a part of the Kraken. Here is a member of KJR. Such great people over there, and hopefully an improved hockey team this season.
2: Yes.
1: But even if not, it's just great to be a part of that. So I'm glad we were able to renew things. I guess the magic's still there. I mean, they had a chance. Yeah, I mean, you always had a chance to like break up, right?
2: It's true.
1: And we just looked in the eyes of one another, and we're like, we are still in love.
2: And really, more than ever.
1: Yeah.
2: So in love. Let's invite our friends to come and do this whole thing all over.
1: Mm-hmm. So
2: watch us express our love.
1: So yes, not only are we going to keep the marriage going, we decided to have a ceremony and renew our vows again. So happy to announce it.
2: Congratulations.
1: All right. Coming up next, when will the NFL kill the preseason? I think it's going to happen. Just a matter of when. Sports Radio 93.3 KJRF.
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15: You're in training camp, and the rookie quarterback has one good throwing session in front of the media. Suddenly, everybody online says he should start over you week one. 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
23: From the Fox 13 Weather Center, I'm meteorologist Abby Oconee. Highs today in the low 70s for the greater Seattle area after a bit of a murky start for some. Increasing sunshine this afternoon. Showers late tonight and a couple of overnight thunderstorms into early Saturday.
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0: Great morning to you. It is a Friday. We got Ashley Ryan. We got Chuck Powell with you. And we've got another preseason game coming up tonight. The Seahawks versus the Kansas City Chiefs to wrap up the preseason. So we'll certainly be breaking it down. I know I've been pretty critical of it all, just the entire preseason stuff throughout the course of the show today.
1: Though.
0: I think so. I know a lot of people would disagree. I know Coach McDonald would disagree if he was listening. But it just reads like... The coaches, it's like almost like an inconvenience for them. I mean, I saw the look on his face when Bud Clark went down, and that could happen in practice. He got rolled up on. That wasn't anything that a preseason game necessarily created, but it did create the stage for that.
1: Right.
0: Last week. But I saw the look on his face, like the anger of like, man, not another one that happened a week ago. And the fact that he hasn't played a single starter so far in the entire preseason, and I doubt we're even going to see second stringers tonight. I think it's pretty clear that they're leaning toward not wanting to coach preseason games anymore. What a way it feels to me.
1: I think the same thing. And I do think that in their mind, if they could at least even have one less preseason game, I think they'd be happy with that. I think it seems like a lot of production to do to pick the final two roster spots that could have probably been chosen in practice.
0: Well, there's going to be a collective bargaining agreement coming up again for the National Football League. I mean, this just happens every so often. And the NFL was told, the owners, oh, we're never going to do 17 games. And what happened? They went to 17 games. And now there's this feeling that it's inevitable that they're going to go to 18 games. And the player's like, no, no way. We're going to go to 18 games. I don't know if they're going to be able to sell them on, we'll take a preseason game away, and then can we do 18 games? Because now starters aren't even playing. Starters aren't getting exposed to preseason games whatsoever. So what I think the trade's going to be, and I've said this before in Reckless at Breakfast, and it feels like a good time to repeat it. I think what the future is going to be, no preseason games. I don't really see why they're so incredibly valuable. If we've got head coaches in the National Football League saying we get more out of joint practices in terms of preparation than we do these preseason games, I mean, that's another thing that tells you all you need to hear. Have two joint practices then, if that's the case. If it's doing a better job of getting you and your starters ready for the season, then just have joint practices. We don't need to do all this pomp and circumstance and get ready for that. And I hear what Greg's saying, and he's probably right. You want to practice traveling and the nutrition aspect, which was highlighted in just eye-popping fashion, by the way, in the latest episode of Hard Knocks. I'm like, really? That's how they're – wow. I just want their nutritionist. I don't even need to be a professional athlete. I'll just be a nutritionist. I just want their nutritionist out of this.
1: I know. I kept thinking, gosh, they have a lot of food, and they get reminded to drink a lot of water.
0: Yeah, and it's there right for them. Yeah. Every turn.
1: Everywhere you go.
0: And the right kind of foods that they need to eat for the right kind of moments. So that was, I was jealous of that. I was jealous of.
1: Mm-hmm.
0: But they've also, I mean, how long have you been traveling to football games? And how many more times are you going to travel to football games? Doesn't seem to me like it's going to be, the juice is worth the squeeze if you really have decided we need to practice traveling as a reason to keep preseason games. That's, to me, sounds a little bit silly. So I've said for a long time, I think that we will eventually, and I think it will be part of the collective bargaining agreement, we as the trade, you give us an 18th game, you give us 20 weeks of football, regular season football, we will drop preseason games entirely. Maybe they'll still have the Hall of Fame game, like they'll just choose two teams to have a televised joint practice. I don't know. But I think they'll get rid of it entirely in exchange for a 20-week NFL season. And also, as I've said before, two Europe games per team. So it's not just that they're going to ask for an 18th game. They're going to ask you to travel everybody once a year to Europe and stay for 2 weeks.
1: Mm-hmm.
0: That's what I think is going to eventually happen. And you'll have two bye weeks during the course of the season. That's 20 weeks of fantasy football for everyone, 20 weeks of gambling as opposed to 18. So you can think about the dollar signs that go with that and the amount of television revenue that you can generate with two extra weeks of regular season football.
1: And meaningful football.
0: Meaningful football. And I think that eventually is going to be the decision that's going to be made. So that's my vision for the future. Yes, a lot of us tolerate the NFL preseason right now. I don't think we're going to have to do that much longer. I think it's going to be a 20-week season, 18 games per team, two games in Europe, two bye weeks, one European trip per team because you'll play them both while you're there. And I think that's the future of the National Football League, and it does not involve us ever having to preview a preseason game and wonder if starters are going to play ever again.
1: Oh, and that would be joyous. I think it's funny, too, because, you know, to the idea of them having to practice traveling and do all these things. Well, they did that in college.
0: Yes.
1: Right? And we just heard Jed Fish talking about how trained up the freshmen are, the first-year players are these days, and how, you know, they've got all this training and all this nutrition and all these things coming into college. So those guys are prepared for it.
0: Yeah.
1: Why is it that when you go to the next level after you've done it in college, you need more preparation to travel? It
0: seems like a really flimsy excuse.
1: It really does.
0: Travel for a joint practice.
1: Yeah.
0: You know, get you still do your joint in. Practice. Do that. A couple of those. But it seems like a really soft reason to keep doing this. We have to practice traveling.
1: Yeah, and then for the Hall of Fame game, what you could do, you could move it so that it's the weekend before the season starts, and that's the first actual game, and then people would actually tune in.
0: Mm-hmm. By the way, the NBA never practices traveling, and they travel all the time. See what I did there?
1: Yeah.
0: Yeah,
1: that was good.
0: All right, coming up next,
1: dad jokes.
0: College football season.

0: But all that noise is drowning out the actual story. I'm Alex Wagner, and on my new show, Runaway Country, from Crooked Media, we're breaking out of the four walls of the studio to talk to the people at the center of the headlines. From the fringes of the resistance to the marrow of MAGA, to the unsuspecting people who found themselves right in the middle.
1: This is Sarah Spain with the latest from iHeart Women's Sports.
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0: it's Chuck and Ashley with you here. We've got X's and O's with QB1 Hugh Millen coming up here at 9 o'clock every Friday for the entire football season. We still haven't got to ABCs of the M's either, and some pretty interesting things to discuss in that segment. And then we'll wrap up the show with Booze News coming up as well. And then you just, you just take 4 hours of listening to Chuck and Ashley here this morning, and you're like, you know what? I'm going to go on a drive. You know, now that I sat home, flew off work so that I could listen to 4 hours of the morning show. Now I'll just listen to Mike Benton filling in for Greg Bell on my drive to Tulalip Resort Casino and get in on a little early weekend action. How fun does that sound?
1: Sounds like a genius move.
0: You know, just get out there before it starts getting weekend crazy. And
1: straight
0: you
1: up genius.
0: Establish yourself.
1: That's
0: you
1: right.
0: Just pick your favorite chair at the DraftKings Sportsbook.
1: And own it.
0: Yeah, lock it in.
1: Put a name tag on it so no one steals it when you get up to go to the bathroom.
0: Sit down there at third base at the old blackjack table and don't move an inch.
1: Yeah. You know,
0: get your party started at Tulalip Resort Casino, but only if you want everything. Because Tulalip Resort Casino, boy, it's there for those who want everything.
1: If you're scared of everything.
0: Yeah.
1: Liven up a bit.
0: EverythingTulalip.com. All right, let's talk about the college football season, which gets started tomorrow. I know it's shocking, especially to some of us.
1: Yeah.
0: But here it is. Here are my wishes. You want my wishes?
1: I'm ready for your wishes.
0: For the college football season since it starts tomorrow. Number one, UW makes a leap under Jed Fish. So we got to start with the local product, right? The flagship station's got to start with the local product. And I don't need a tournament appearance. I don't need I don't need a national championship. I don't need to operate in that high of a exaggerated fantasy world.
1: But that would be a big leap.
0: Yeah, it'd be a huge leap. But I would like to see this team and this program make a significant leap this year. Because I don't really think operating around 7-5 and 8-4, considering half your schedule is filled with teams you absolutely should beat, as that big of a jump. What I'd like to see is 9-3. Mm-hmm. Threatening with the chance that if you upset the right team, you're 10-2. You're 10-2, you're a playoff team in this conference. 9-3, probably not. I mean, that is probably the cutoff. Right there, because let's face it, that committee really doesn't do its job. They pretty much just look at record, and that's about it. And so 9-3 probably won't get it done, but if you finish 9-3 and you are competing with Oregon and competing with Indiana and competing with and maybe winning against USC, the best teams on your schedule for this upcoming season, to me, that's progress, because we haven't seen that out of a Jed Fish team so far. And it's only been 2 years. It's not like he's had a lot of, and he had to rebuild it from scratch basically 2 years ago. But that to me is significant improvement. And that's number one. That's my number one wish. I'm not going to have to say Jed's got to make the playoff this year. But I think Jed, to feel great about the program's development and growth, we need to be knocking on the door of the playoffs this year, and I think that can happen.
1: Yeah, and I do think the schedule lines up in our favor with the games that we have at home versus the games that we have on the road. Obviously, Oregon and USC being the two road games that are going to be really difficult, but you're at Michigan State, you're at Purdue, you're at Nebraska, you've got Iowa at home, you've got Penn State at home, you've got Indiana at home. So if you can win most of those games and at least make it close with Indiana. I don't know if Indiana is going to be as good as they were last year. I have no idea what to expect really from any of these teams. But I do think that you're at least set up in a way to have a pretty big jump from where you were at last year.
0: Next thing, speaking of Indiana, I want them to win it all again.
1: Okay.
0: Again, because I'm saying UW winning a national championship, that's too much to ask. I'm not expecting that, not predicting that, not even fantasizing about that. So if we're not going to include the team you root for, and I don't think Illinois is going to get there either, then I'm going to say that I want Indiana to do it again, because I am really enjoying, because it's like Kurt Cignetti didn't win the national championship and become arrogant. He was arrogant from the jump.
1: Yeah, he told people to Google him in his first press conference.
0: And there's something now sort of very charming about how sure he was of himself, and he was right.
1: Mm-hmm.
0: And so I would love to see him do it again, because I know in Ohio State they're like, they can't do that again. I know in Oregon, we're going to overtake this conference. Yep. I know that Texas and their Notre Dame and its Georgia and the SEC and their arrogance. I just want Kurt Cignetti to slap them all down again. I want Mike Gastineau to celebrate another national championship this year.
1: I mean, that couldn't happen to a nicer person.
0: I think that would be phenomenal if Indiana won it all. Next thing that I'm rooting for, and this actually might be the thing I'm rooting for the most.
1: Okay.
0: Please, Ole Miss beat LSU.
1: Oh, yes, please. Please. Lane Kiffin is such a turd.
0: And if you could beat that turd by 30.
1: Ugh. Why stop there? Beat him by 130.
0: I just want Lane Kiffin to fail at everything he does.
1: Yes. And somehow he doesn't, and that's what makes him so aggravating.
0: And yet, even when he does, he gets another chance.
1: Yeah.
0: So that's why, another reason why I want him to fail. And I certainly want him to fail against Ole Miss. Please, please, if there's a college football god out there, please let Ole Miss beat LSU by 44 points.
1: And then wouldn't it be great if Ole Miss made it to the college football playoffs and LSU didn't?
0: You mean like last year?
1: Yeah, except that this time he would be actually coaching the team that missed it.
0: Yes. That's a big wish of mine. I want Arch Manning to be really good this year. I like the Manning family. I take no joy in somebody that didn't ask for all that hype.
1: Right.
0: Got all that hype. Certainly disappointed to a degree a year ago. Did finish strong, if you remember. And I would like to see Arch have some success. And then let the hype start all over again in the NFL draft. So, right. But I don't think it will be in the NFL draft, by the way, just to make a prediction. I think he's going to return to college again next year, which is going to be laughable, because it's what I said 2 years ago. All of you that are already making him the number one pick, he's not going to the draft until he's done with his 4 or 5 years of eligibility in college.
1: Well, and that's the thing, too, is I don't know why people were jumping to that, considering the fact that you get paid, and he's getting a lot of money being at Texas. A lot.
0: I want a defensive end to win the Heisman Trophy this year.
1: Oh, wow.
0: I mean, most of the years I acknowledge that the quarterback should win, and then there's a running back and the occasional receiver. But I want somebody to go Bobby Boucher this college football season. I want somebody to have like 35 sacks this year and just dominate from the defensive side of the ball and win the Heisman. And not because they played defense part-time. They were just a sack artist like we've never seen before. That kid from South Carolina is somebody that they say is pretty special. So I want the MVP to be a pass rusher this year.
1: Can't wait for you to pick that in our college football draft.
0: I'm not going to pick it, but I want it. Okay. I want it to happen.
1: Okay.
0: And then finally, I would like to see us avoid for the next 9 months or so another unnecessary monster controversy that we didn't see coming.
1: Oh, no. Okay. Well, now you're just wishful thinking.
0: Can we avoid finding out that Michigan's defensive tackle is really a thoroughbred?
1: I hope so.
0: That he's been a horse the whole time and that he's been playing under the name, you know, Craig Jablonski, and has been dominating the Big Ten. And we find out once he takes off his helmet, he's really just a Clydesdale. Can we avoid something?
1: Doubtful.
0: Super controversial. Can we just watch some football this year?
1: I think you have a better chance of a defensive player winning the Heisman.
0: Hugh Millen's next. 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

0: end of the 9 o'clock hour here on this Friday. How about this, Ashley? Try this on for size. So Mike Benton's filling in for Greg Bell.
1: Yeah.
0: And he rolls into town, and Mike's like one of the nicest people on planet Earth.
1: Yeah, pretty much.
0: Yeah. And so he does his pleasantries and his hellos and everything else. And then he's got a coffee about the size of this cleanser container.
1: Yeah, it's large.
0: Right here. It's a massive coffee. And he looked at me and he goes, "These early mornings, man, they'll get you." And I said, "The nerve on you."
1: Early mornings. It's 9 o'clock.
0: You are doing a 10 o'clock show. I'm like, "Do you know who you're talking to, mister?"
1: This wouldn't have even been early in Hawaii. It's 6 a.m. I would have been up for an hour.
0: So I pushed him down.
1: Good.
0: And poured his coffee over his head.
1: Yeah, and then he laughed in his face.
0: Yeah, so he'll have to deal with that at 10.
1: Good.
0: Joining us now on the program is our QB1. It's time for X's and O's, 9 o'clock Fridays. We've been doing it for years, and we get ready for the third and final preseason game. And I know Hugh Millen is a lot more fired up for tonight than what Ashley and I have suggested, and Greg Bell here today. And I'm glad that we do have you on so that you can present the other side. I know I've been pretty hard on preseason here this morning and for the last couple of days, but I know there's some stuff worth checking out here, and I'm glad that you are here to point them out to us.
2: Let's not get carried away. Now, this is not football porn for me. This is, you know, this is like
0: this is Josh Allen versus
2: this is like Parka. Yeah, a Parka catalog. So, I mean, I have to get revved up as much as I can. But you know, I do think it's interesting to contextualize this, to put it into context. So I'm going to make a couple of assumptions. Okay, you're a football fan. Mm-hmm. You're getting ready for the regular season in both college and the NFL, and you assume that in September, between now and the end of September, that the best football you're going to see is the NFL, and the next best football you're going to see is college football, really elite college football. And in fact, on September 12th, Ohio State is going down to play Texas. So you'd say, oh, that's probably the second best. In that game, and by the way, if you take the current standings of the AP, Ohio State's 1, Texas is 5, add them together, that's 6. That is the that is the best ranking by that methodology. The next closest is Oklahoma, number 10, at Georgia, number 3. But anyways, let's get back to Ohio State at Texas. The average starters in that game for both teams is 20 years and 11 months. Tonight, the average second and third string for the Seahawks is 25 years and 2 months. Here's where I'm going with this. Mm-hmm. You're going to see some sloppy football, but you're going to be seeing some guys that are fighting for their career, their football life, existential fighting tonight. And the talent that you're going to see tonight in this sloppy, boring game, which I concede those points. If you took tonight's Seahawks team and you line them up and you went said, go play Ohio State, they'd be at least a touchdown favorite in Vegas. They'd probably win the game. And if you had them at the, just the twos, now you'd be up 17 to 20 points a game. And if you incentivize the starters against Ohio State, point for point financial incentive, you could be up in the close to 60 points for the Seahawks over Ohio State. So let's just kind of understand. You're going to see some high level football, at least from a talent standpoint.
0: Yeah, I agree, and that's fair. And I'm glad that you pointed that out. I would just say that, I mean, it was hard enough for football fans to, you know, we know that the games don't count in the standings. And year by year, fewer starters play in the game. And now we're to the point, Hugh, where literally we aren't going to play a single starter in the 3 preseason games. So it's hard for me, and I'm sure a lot of fans out there of the National Football League, to think that the coaches value the games anymore. So why should I?
2: Oh, I couldn't agree more. It's a necessary, I don't say evil, but it's just a necessary, impediment, to getting where you want to go. And Mike McDonald's making it clear, how he feels about this. You know, I mean, hats off to the Seahawks a week ago, by the way, that everybody's saying that the number twos for Seattle, beat the starters for Tennessee's to 16-3, but, you know, in week 1, Tyrese Knight had his 10 tackles and Patrick O'Connell, His running mate at off-ball linebacker next to him had a great game. Those guys didn't play at all last week. The linebackers were Chris Paul, not the point guard,
0: right?
2: But Chaz Surratt and Andre Fuller was the nickel guy. Those are all third-string guys. Yeah. Against the Tennessee starters. So you're seeing even cases where Mike McDonald is going, oh, my number two guy looks so good. I don't need to see him anymore. Right. I don't want him hurt. Oh, we didn't see from anything from Tyrese Knight last week.
0: Yeah.
2: It's when you actually peel a layer of the onion down to this thing, you're seeing all the concepts and ideas to the nth degree with Mike McDonald.
0: Yeah, if he puts Connor O'Toole in bubble wrap tonight, now we got to right. After well, he had two sacks last week. Yeah. So we can't risk him. We'll see. Well, one guy that is going to play and for four full quarters. I don't know what they're going to do if God forbid, an injury at some point during the game. I guess you emergency run Drew Lock back out there, but we're going to see Jalen Milroe for four quarters, and he certainly has a lot to prove to the coaching staffs to show us that he's an improved quarterback that can handle the flow of the game. We haven't seen it yet.
2: A couple of things there. First of all, thus far in the preseason, no rushing attempts on anything designed or even the read zone keeps. The only rushing attempts he has, there was an abort with that drop fumble early in the first game. And then he had a rush on a naked boot, but that's like a scramble. And then everything else is scrambles. And so that I think that's interesting. They have not schemed him to try and take away his legs. They've encouraged him. You saw it on Hard Knocks.
0: Yep.
2: Hey, be a runner. But that's in a scrambling situation on a called pass play. What Milroe wants, needs to show the coaches, here's just a few things. Last week, just going back to last week, some mistakes he made. First pass, there's a quarters coverage, ball's on the left hash. That's a four deep three under. That means that the three under that you can't spot drop to a zone. There's too few defenders. So you have to play man concepts within a zone. So with the ball on the left hash and the three receiver side going into the boundary on the left side, there's a nice big hole to the right. You had just a hook. That's about as easy of a intermediate completion you can get. 12-yard button hook like you play in the playground on Montori Foster. He wasn't even looking there. He has a naked bootleg to his left. Now, it's a little more difficult because it's to your left, but if you're an athlete like Milroe, you have to make that play. That's like saying an NBA player is a left-handed lay-in more difficult than a right-handed lay-in for a right-hander? Yeah, sure, but you still got to make it.
0: Yeah.
2: He comes out and he dirts that ball to Arroyo. He has a play, most of the league calls it a swirl route, where you start to the corner, then stop. And again, that's like a hook route, which is static accuracy because the receiver's not going across your vision. It's mirrored. You got one on the left, Montori Foster, one on the right, Cody White. You look at, and that was a cover three defense. You look at the two hook defenders. Those are the inside, shallow defenders. Whoever squeezes the middle to that side, throw to the other side. He turns it down. He underthrows a go ball. You got to get it out there. That was on third and five. He had Arroyo. This is at the 50-yard line. He had Arroyo on an out route to get the first down. He elects to throw the fade. He's got Cody White open, but he underthrows it and to the inside. And then the last one, the interception. It's a disguised coverage. It starts looking like that four deep, that cover four that I described in the first of this set that I'm describing, but it's a disguise. Think of it like this: an outfield in softball. You know how there's a left center fielder and a right center fielder? So what the quarterbacks is looking at, okay, there's four guys in the outfield. Now the safety is going to, in football terms, we call it, he's going to come down off the roof and he's going to go from left center. He's going to come play shortstop. And the guy who's lined up at shortstop, he's going to go over and play second base. Now it's football, so he only went about, I'm estimating 6-7 yards. But that's the disguise he saw. But he didn't recognize it. And then he stares down. And then the guy who's at second base, who I said, was started his original lineup at shortstop, He just tracks the eyes of the quarterback, gets an easy interception. So there's five minuses right there and double minuses on the last one that are kind of emblematic of the growth that he needs to show.
0: Mm-hmm. Hugh Millen is with us, our QB1, with a little X's and O's segment here on this Friday. It is game day as the Seahawks get ready to face the Kansas City Chiefs to wrap up the preseason tonight in Kansas City, 5 o'clock. I want to talk a little bit about the linebackers, but I want to run it through the Nick Emanwori filter. I mean, we're not getting a lot of updates on Emanwori's progress, and as you warned, it's making me a little nervous. I'm getting a little worried about Nick Emanwori and whether or not when he's going to be ready to play for this team. But you've also mentioned a lot in the past. I mean, he's playing Sam linebacker. That's the position that he played last year so well, just a really wickedly versatile Sam linebacker. So if he's not ready to go on opening day, you mentioned Tyrese Knight. I mean, is there a Tyrese Knight, Drake Thomas, Ernest Jones? Will we see them, do you think, on the field a lot more where you're not replacing with a safety or a corner that you just go with the three linebacker sets as your base defense at the start of the season?
2: It's a great question, and they've had a lot of people in that position. The first snap of practice in the first drill, you had Witherspoon dropped inside and Pritchett was a corner. We've seen DeAnthony Bell run with the number ones in that regard. In the first preseason game, rather, you had, Igbinoghene.
0: Yep.
2: Right. Yep. And so they've had a number of guys. I would say it's perhaps the question of the defense, right? It's just heartbreaking in a way. I mean, you know, sports heartbreaking, not like real life heartbreaking, mm-hmm. but it's heartbreaking that a young, beautiful athlete like Nick Emanwori is shelved in this regard. And you know, you just worry about it kind of, lingering and God forbid we ever use the word regarding his ankle, chronic.
0: Mm-hmm.
2: But all of those concerns are at least something more than nothing, right?
0: Yep.
2: Probability lives in a world greater than zero and less than 100. So I'll accept anything other than zero and 100. So it's more than zero. And so a year ago, the Seahawks, Mike McDonald was resolute. Hey, we're just Nick Emanwori, as we said, Sam linebacker. He finally said it in the playoff game leading up to the playoff game against the 49ers. He said, hey, he's just our Sam linebacker. It's like we had discussed. And teams tried to drive them out of that. The 49ers with their personnel tried to drive them out of that. The Rams would go 13 personnel and try and drive them out. And Mike McDonald goes, sorry, I got Superman as my Sam linebacker. You can go as heavy as you want. You ain't getting me to take. And not only will I play that personnel, I won't even put a safety down in the box to help stop the run. So you can try and run, and we can still stop you with a light box in a nickel against your three tight end set. Am I making sense about the extremes that we're going to here? Because of what Emanwori could provide for you. And so what I think is most likely to happen is that McDonald will play it more conventionally, where he will match personnel. But you say, okay, we can put DeAnthony Bell in there, against maybe a lighter personnel. You know, maybe they do, you know, play the base. And now Tyrese Knight has been a will linebacker. We haven't seen, I don't want to say any, because then as soon as somebody shows me one snap, then it proves me wrong. But he's been a will linebacker. And so, you know, that's Drake Thomas. That's the position they've battled at. So if you're talking about trying to play base with their three best linebackers, that would be Ernest Jones. That'd be Drake Thomas. And that would be Tyrese Knight, but we haven't seen Knight play over there. So I think it's a very interesting, unwanted question.
0: Yeah. No doubt.
2: You and I didn't want to be talking about this. No. Not if we're Seahawks fans, but we do. And I think it's going to be just kind of, by committee type of thing in the way I'm describing.
0: Well, I tell you what, those Hard Knocks people, they put on a heck of a show so far, but they need to get off their ass and give us some updates on Eamon Worry.
2: What's the point? What good are they?
0: Yeah, exactly. I know Mike McDonald's going to keep it tight-lipped, but their job is to dig this stuff up for us. Let's go. All right, I want to close with Leonard Williams. Extension yesterday, 3 years, $90 million. Feel like a no-brainer to you. I mean, we're starting to stack some of these highest paid at their position guys, and I think we're going to add another one next year in Murphy and probably an extension for Sam. So, I mean, the bill's getting pretty high for a few individual players, but I can't imagine not wanting Leonard Williams for the next 3 years.
2: Well, I would, it's kind of like the must win talks that we get into it, at some point in the season, in the various seasons in the different sports. And they say, well, if we label this a must win, then what do we label real must wins? So I can't label this a no brainer because where does that leave me when I talk about JSN and Witherspoon and those types, right? And Murphy next year. So I don't think it was a no brainer. Because of his age, obviously. But what you're talking about, a guy that was number one in the NFL in at the defensive tackle most snaps. So he's a versatile guy. He's number four in the league in terms of garnering a double team. So there's numbers there to support it. But I you just watch the tape. I know the GMs on the ESPN poll, the GMs rated him the number one defensive tackle in all of football. So maybe the sabermetricians don't put him at number one, but the more subjective eyeball test kind of tells you that in that regard. I think the further point that I'm kind of realizing, I had a fuzzy vision of this. Hard Knocks has given us a little bit more clarity, and it's just that his value, somewhat like Cooper Kupp, he's far more productive than Cooper Kupp, but his value as a veteran who buys in and makes sure that the young guys are buying in. I think this guy is an extraordinary human being who happens to be a football player, and everybody that he's around, he touches them in a positive way. And I think that the Seahawks, at least some of this contract, I'm not going to say obviously the majority or half or anything like that, but there's more than $1 in that contract that can be directly tied to who he is and the leadership.
0: 1,000%.
2: So that part intrigues me. I don't know how the ratios break down. We can all just kind of, give our gut hunch estimates about it. But there's no question that he's being paid in part for what he brings in these, what we'll call, less tangible ways.
0: Phenomenal. Hi, it might be the preseason, but Hugh Millen's in regular season form, ladies and gentlemen. Maybe postseason. I don't know. Maybe postseason.
2: We're
0: not running our backups out there. We're going first stringers every Friday, 9 o'clock.
2: I don't know about that. That was kind of backup quality. I'm used to being a backup.
0: All right, man. Well, enjoy the weekend. We'll break it down on Monday.
2: Okay. Enjoy.
0: All right, there he is. Our QB1 X's and O's segment here at 9 o'clock on this Friday. Coming up next, we've yet to do it today, and I'm not going to let it slip. It's the ABCs of the M's on Sports Radio 93.3 KJRFM.
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3: From the Fox 13 Weather Center, I'm meteorologist Abby Acone. Highs today in the low 70s for the greater Seattle area after a bit of a murky start for some. Increasing sunshine this afternoon. Showers late tonight and a couple of overnight thunderstorms into early Saturday.
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0: Mariners segment, various topics regarding your Seattle Mariners as they head to Toronto for a three-game series against the Blue Jays and an opportunity to make a little more ground. Every day is an opportunity to make up a little more ground on the Houston Astros. Oh, man, Blue Jays, Astros, just both of you.
1: Yeah, two of these.
0: Yeah, take two of these and call me never.
1: I think they're out of the screen. Yep, they're good. There you go, two of them. Bring him down a little bit.
0: I think
1: there,
0: YouTube
1: see
0: has seen this before. Yeah. This isn't going to be shocking to
1: I'll do
0: YouTube.
1: This.
0: Read between the lines.
1: Yeah. I got to do that. There you go. I almost just straight up did it. I would have gotten in so much trouble.
0: And just to clarify, that's not to our YouTube viewers.
1: No.
0: That is directly to the Astros and the Blue Jays.
1: Yep, and especially Jose Altuve.
0: And George Springer.
1: Yep.
0: Three-game series starts tonight with Toronto, Hancock versus Cease. That'll be the trickiest one of them all this weekend. First pitch is at 4:15. But the ABCs of the M's don't necessarily cling to the day's news. And yet sometimes it's amazing how the alphabet works. Where are we, right? Where are we in the alphabet? We're at letter G.
1: Oh, yeah, G.
0: And who's the athlete that has been most prominently mentioned, Mariners-wise, in the last 24-48-hour news cycle? Geno Suarez.
1: That's right.
0: See,
1: yeah. We don't.
0: You think I doctor this, you people. Some of you doubters, you cynics.
1: Those people.
0: The alphabet is magical.
1: Yeah, the alphabet knows what it's doing.
0: So we've already talked about Geno Suarez a couple of times here this morning, but since the alphabet says talk about him again, we're going to talk about him again. He was made available on the waiver wire to every team in Major League Baseball, and every single team passed. I'm not surprised by that, but I would have thought the Mariners were the team that would have struggled the most with this decision. And I suppose, since the Mariners passed as well, the decision was for $2.5 million. Ideally, we'd like Brendan Donovan to be our healthy third baseman. JP plays shortstop because Emerson's gone for the year. At third base, we'd rather have Donovan there. And if that's the case, we had Geno Suarez. I mean, I realize owners have a lot of money, but $2.5 million just to come off the bench and maybe lift the club's morale, which already seems to have been lifted here as of late. Is that really money well spent? I still would have done it if I were them. I think Geno Suarez does make an impact with this team just by walking into the clubhouse. Mm-hmm. And I also think that he does provide a better offensive source at third base than what you have. And if Donovan comes back, great. Well, we can work things out that it's, you know, Geno plays a little third, Brendan plays a little third, Brendan does a little utility stuff.
1: We'll piggyback third base.
0: Yeah, I mean, there's I think that not adding somebody who could improve your league's worst offense seems to me a mistake. And I'm not worried about the defense that suggests that he's a liability this year. He very well may be, but so has Donovan been.
1: Mm-hmm.
0: And so has Weston Wilson been. So we're not really losing anything there either. His 705 OPS, despite the low 200 batting average, which we grew accustomed to here in Seattle, and despite the 35% strikeout rate, which is gaudy and gross, and I don't want to see him come here and strike out as much as he did a year ago either, but at 705 OPS, that threat that he provides to a team that struggled offensively all year long, I mean, he immediately becomes your fourth best OPS guy the moment that he steps on the baseball field, which is sad in its own right. But it also suggested perhaps a source that could lift you, Ashley, in multiple ways. I'm not saying it's a huge mistake, but I would put it in the category of I think that's a mistake. I think Geno Suarez should be a Mariner right now.
1: Yeah, it was definitely disappointing to hear the news yesterday that we didn't claim him. It was also, because I like Geno so much, disappointing to hear that nobody claimed him and nobody thought he could bring something to their team. But especially disappointing for the Mariners because we know what he brings. We know what he brings to the fans. We know we played a home run from him earlier in his first game back last year.
0: Uh-huh.
1: And that place was erupted. I mean, what he actually can do when he's dialed in is incredible. And yes, he's been playing worse, but it doesn't mean that I wouldn't like to see him come up in a pinch hitting situation and have a lot of faith that he can make something happen.
0: Yeah, why not? And we don't know behind the scenes. Maybe there was a little bit of a falling out. Maybe the second time he was told, we're not bringing you back, maybe that bothered him.
1: Maybe.
0: You know, and maybe
1: I wouldn't blame him.
0: Yeah, and maybe he said something on the way out to the wrong person. So maybe they're just, we're not in the Geno Suarez business anymore. That's a possibility. We don't know all the details of this, but there was a chance to get him. I think that he does improve your roster. I'm not paying the bills. Maybe it's not worth $2.5 million for the rest of the season.
1: Yeah.
0: But also, you should be in desperation mode at this point to get into the playoffs with this team. You have so much invested in this team making it to the playoffs. I would have thought a little $2.5 million for Geno might have been worth it.
1: Yeah, it doesn't seem like a lot.
0: H is for Hancock. I will say this. I mean, a lot of times I say we got the pitching advantage, and people apparently cringe over that. You just jinxed the team.
1: Oh, dang it.
0: Well, I'll say we don't have the pitching advantage tonight. But that is no shot at Emerson Hancock. Man, you really do have to step back from this season. What a year this guy has had this year. I think he could have and maybe should have been in the All-Star game, for goodness sake. I mean, and then he created the piggyback because of how good that he had been after having stepped in for Bryce Miller, who was supposed to be in the best shape of his career in spring training, and yet got injured before we got the season underway. And Emerson just performed then. Then he performed, like, they created the piggyback because of Emerson.
1: Yep.
0: It could have been really tough on Emerson to, like, oh, this is my fault, isn't it? This mess, and Bryce is angry, and Luis is angry. Oh, geez. But he just kept performing through that. And then he gets to the All-Star game, he gets snubbed, and he just kept performing through that. I mean, between he and Randy Arozarena, I don't know who's been the most consistently good player on this baseball team this year. It might be Emerson Hancock. So, yeah, he's facing Dylan Cease, who's been fantastic this year and might win the Cy Young, so we don't have the pitching advantage. But, man, Emerson Hancock has answered the bell all season long. Let's hope he does it tonight.
1: I hope he does it today, and I hope that we don't have a rematch or a redo of what Dylan Cease did to us last time.
0: Yeah, let's not do that. Yeah. Let's at least score a run.
1: Please?
0: Can we at least score a run? All hands in.
1: Yeah.
0: Okay, a run.
1: Ready? One,
0: run on
1: two, three. Run.
0: Run. I is for insulted. Adam Jude reported yesterday that Bryce Miller was approached by possibly moving to the bullpen. And I would hope that Bryce is not insulted by that. I don't think that he would be. Then again, he was admittedly bothered that he was piggybacked and was admittedly bothered that when they were going to go to other guys getting piggybacked, it was just he and Luis that just got piggybacked. Nobody else had to do it.
1: And they kept canceling it.
0: And I understand why he would be bothered by that. And yet, I know Bryce enough. I don't know him personally, but I've been around him enough that I know he's a team first guy through and through. So it's not going to affect his attitude toward winning this year or toward the team. And now he might get demoted to the bullpen. And this is going to be an even tougher pill for him to swallow. But I hope that he can acknowledge, hey, wait, we might become a better baseball team by activating this Cade Anderson right now. I have been pitching the worst here as of late. And I also admitted to the media, I'm not 100% right now. So I'm going to trust that Bryce is not going to be insulted if the decision is made that he moves to the bullpen for the rest of the season. And that doesn't bury you. Next year, you get back into good shape, and I guarantee you, you are in the starting rotation to start next year. Nobody's saying, move Bryce Miller to the bullpen forever. If you are, I think you're being silly. But right now, he is the sixth most effective starting pitcher on the team. I don't want Cade Anderson to be taken out of the rotation. I really don't want the piggyback to be structured from the standpoint of Cade goes five, Bryce goes four. I don't want that, but because we know Cade Anderson's only going to go five or six at the most, you could have Bryce Miller, not in a one-inning mode or a piggyback, we're guaranteed of four innings tonight. We could have him while he's nursing this injury in a good 2-3-inning role where he could be a hell of a weapon coming out of the bullpen. So not only do I not want him to be I as for insulted, I want him to be I as for invigorated. I want him to embrace this role because it could be a really powerful, impactful role if, in fact, they do this with Bryce down the stretch. He might actually have a chance to have an greater impact on the team in this kind of role than he would as a starting pitcher, and I truly mean that.
1: Yeah, and if he is insulted, then use that and be pissed and spit fire when you come out of the bullpen. I mean, he played his best when he was doing the piggyback.
0: He really was.
1: So I don't know why we wouldn't consider this.
0: Yeah.
1: It seems like a great possibility.
0: Yeah, yeah. I think it could give us a weapon. We don't have a long reliever.
1: Mm-hmm.
0: And I don't want him to be a mop-up guy. I mean, maybe he would have to be at some point. But I don't want him to be a mop-up guy.
1: We want Michael Rucker for that.
0: I want him to be available, not predetermined, but I want him to be available when George or Logan has one of those –

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0: practice with this. It's been way too long.
1: Well, and these microphones are all over the place. What's happening
0: in
1: here?
0: Oh, I know. It's like a jungle of microphones over there.
1: It's like a jungle in here.
0: Yeah, somebody needs to do some weed whacking.
1: Yeah, microphone weed whacking.
0: Yeah. Great morning to you all. We're getting ready to close things out and then hand them off to Jessamine McIntyre and Michael Benton. I hope you're properly caffeinated since you had to get up so
1: early today, for Benton.
0: Yeah.
2: He did dump a whole bunch of caffeine in himself. He did say.
1: So. Yeah. We saw.
0: Oh, yeah. Well, you know, we heard him crying about how early he had to get up today.
1: At 9 o'clock.
0: Yeah.
1: 9 o'clock. I'm ready for lunch.
0: You put something in the doodle-doo, and it ain't doodle-doo. I'll tell you that right now, Mr. Benton.
1: Oh, good rooster humor. Thanks there, Chuck.
0: All right. We're going to close out the week with what we always do.
1: I'm Ashley, and this is the Booze News.
0: Cheers, cheers, everybody. All you doodle-doos.
1: I was about to say cockle-doodle-doos. Now I can't remember what we're doing. Booze News. That's
0: Booze
1: what it
0: News.
1: Is. 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
0: It's going down smooth today. Yeah. It's like the best I feel like I've ever tasted it.
1: I think that's the same thing you said last time you tasted it.
0: Did I really?
1: Yeah.
0: Yeah.
1: But so I've
0: been drinking less lately, so maybe that's what it is.
1: Maybe when you drink less, you actually enjoy the flavor?
0: Maybe.
1: Oh, that
0: maybe you enjoy drinking more when you do it less. That sounds stupid.
1: That sounds ridiculous. Speaking of ridiculous, it feels like a long time since we've done the Booze News. In reality, it's only been a few weeks, but in Hawaii, it's been a year and a half, so cheers.
0: You're really married to this. You need to do this as your thesis for college.
1: I'm going to. I'm looking into this.
0: Yeah.
1: I will say it is good to be back from the islands, but I do think I'm really good at vacation. Like, really good.
0: Doesn't surprise me.
1: Got exercise, got sleep, got beach time, pool time, wine time, friends time, family time.
0: Mm.
1: I crushed it.
0: You know, I was scouting you from afar for years, and I thought, like, of all the skills you have, you seem best suited for having great vacation.
1: Okay,
0: usage.
1: So I'm glad you brought this up because not to mention, by the way, I did also schedule it so I came back to only 2 days of work and then I have a weekend.
0: Smart
1: Do you
0: again.
1: Think that this is something that like I could put out there and people could hire me for, like,
0: maybe.
1: Great at vacations?
0: Maybe. But I don't know, because if you don't have the talent, I think you have a natural talent. I think you might be the Roy Hobbs of vacationing.
1: Okay.
0: Which is the movie The Natural.
1: Right, I haven't seen it.
0: Yeah, so you have an 80 grade in vacationing. Mm-hmm. You have a 0 grade in movie choices.
1: Yes,
0: But yeah, I do believe that you've got a special talent for it. And just because you can do it, you may not be able to coach it.
1: Oh.
0: You could be like Magic Johnson.
1: Well, that's fine. I don't need to coach it. What if people just hire me to go on vacations?
0: Oh, that's, and show them how to do it.
1: And show people, and just like do my vacation and be like, look at how great this vacation is.
0: Yes. Maybe you could do videos of your vacation, and then people could watch your videos.
1: I need to start getting better at social media influencing, is what you're saying.
0: Right.
1: Okay, I'll work on that.
0: That's not a bad idea.
1: I'll work on that.
0: There's probably something there, believe it or not.
1: Yeah, probably. So in Hawaii, they are 3 hours behind, and in Toronto, they're 3 hours ahead, which means that time goes faster there. That's how that works. In fact, the Mariners get underway just after 4 o'clock today. See, it's coming up.
0: Yeah.
1: The Mariners are just 3 games back in the AL West race, while the Blue Jays are 15 games back in their race. And then when you add in the Canadian Exchange race, they're like 21 games back.
0: Oh, is that right?
1: Yeah.
0: They lose something.
1: They do.
0: Yeah.
1: Yeah.
0: Well, and then move out of Canada, I guess.
1: Right. This is, you know, this is just math. They're a half a game ahead of us in the wild card, but we can make that up this weekend. If we win the series, then we're good. Plus, bring in that exchange rate thing again. 2 wins actually equals 4.
0: Oh.
1: So if we sweep, we win 6.
0: Okay.
1: Math.
0: Okay. Huh. So there's a chance we could have a 3-game lead at the end of this weekend.
1: At least over Toronto.
0: I see.
1: It's the only place it works.
0: Doesn't necessarily apply to Houston.
1: No, okay. Unfortunately it doesn't, because we're still in America there.
0: That's why
1: our wins count the same here, but in Canada, extra.
0: I think I believe you.
1: You should.
0: Okay.
1: Finally, the NFL preseason is coming to an end, and it feels like it's been going on forever, so imagine how the Hawaiians feel. Preseason's been going on for since 2021 for them.
0: It's been nothing but preseason since the moment they were made a state.
1: Exactly. Will I watch the final preseason game against the Chiefs tonight? Yes. Will I care about it?
0: Oh.
1: No.
0: See, I'm going to do the even worse thing. I'm not going to watch it tonight because I'm in Tacoma.
1: Yeah.
0: And then I am going to have to keep score of a preseason game that I know what happened at some point during my weekend.
1: Oh, and then you have to record it. You know, I'll tell you, there is something to be said about this Hawaii thing because when we were in Hawaii, we were watching the preseason game against the Titans. And when that game ended, we were certain we won. It wasn't until we went back 2 days later. We were like, wait a minute. They lost? Oh, it was Hard Knocks. We're like, wait, they lost that preseason game? So I don't know. Something, scores are different there too, I think.
0: Here in Hawaii, we play five quarters.
1: And I was certain we won.
0: Yeah.
1: And it wasn't just me. It was five iron too. And it wasn't like we were bombed out of our minds and couldn't pay attention. We just probably weren't really paying attention.
0: Well, that'd be something if that really was the case. Like in Hawaii, they just kept a different running clock of the game. And they believe in five quarters. So you think it's over after four quarters, but they, on their TV math, had divided it into five.
1: And we won.
0: Yeah.
1: So there you go. See,
0: so it
1: we
0: would
1: actually
0: feel like it
1: win.
0: Was longer, like you just suggested about Hawaii. They manipulate the time to make it feel like it goes by slow.
1: Well, that's very clear, because the Roosters are still cockle-doodle doing at 9 a.m., because it's like it's 4 a.m. still. Also, before we go, congratulations to Jackson and Anders on the big Sounders trade this week. No, I'm not even going to try his name. I know they're both excited, and I am excited to watch almost Aaron Judge play soccer. I think that'll be really fun. The guy that's 5'11", but plays like he's 6'3", that's that conversion rate in Hawaii and Canada and weird math.
0: Serbians.
1: Yep. Plus, that really helps Anders recover from all the shame he's been dealing with. Obviously, you know, having his 6-month-old cause Cal to struggle on Wednesday.
0: Right.
1: It's not easy to get over. But to Austin, if you're listening, don't worry, little guy. You got a lot of life left to live. And there's going to be a lot of other Mariners disappointments that'll make you get over this one.
0: You know, I'm going to take a different tact on this. Austin, step up. I'm tired of this.
1: I think that's fair. I was trying to be nice.
0: Stop cursing our catcher.
1: Yeah.
0: Just because you're cute and you smell good doesn't mean that you can curse our catcher. Cut it out or move.
1: Yeah. Don't show us those dimples and think we can forget.
0: Yeah. Just because you're a baby, like, I'm going to take it easy on you.
1: I think that's good. I'm glad you did that, because I felt like I went in a little hard on him. I was trying to be nice.
0: No.
1: But I didn't believe what I was saying, and I believe what you're saying.
0: The key is to go harder on a baby that's ruining your baseball team. all right, that'll do it for us. Coming up next, it's Jessamine and Mike today. We'll talk to you on Monday morning. Have a great weekend. 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
9: This one was a given. In my Tennessee mountain. The Grand Ole Opry's upcoming show will pay tribute to the late country star and Opry member Dolly Parton. Saturday night's show will honor Parton's life, legacy, and contributions to country music. The lineup includes Carly Pearce, who Parton invited to become an Opry member in 2021. Boston is celebrating the 50th anniversary of its self-titled debut album.
10: The expanded version will feature lost demos that were recorded during the sessions for the original LP. The specific demos that are being released haven't been announced yet. The upcoming release will also feature a new and exclusive interview with Tom Scholz and promises a selection of carefully curated photography. The 50th anniversary reissue of Boston will arrive sometime next year. I'm Mark Mayfield.
11: What is happening to me?
12: Did you miss me, Spidey?
11: I'm losing my mind. I am totally out of control.
9: 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It's predicted to make $18 to $25 million in its fifth weekend of release. New this week, the previously shelved Looney Tunes-based film, Coyote vs. Acme. That's entertainment. I'm Daria Albinger.
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16: John Polk was my nemesis. 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
17: 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For years, I was the poster boy of the conversion therapy movement. 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I wore the label of ex-gay with pride. That was all until, well, we'll get to that part.
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0: All right, here we go. Headlines are brought to you by Frost Brewed Coors Light. Seahawks are in Kansas City for their third and final preseason game tonight. If you want depth, you got depth. 22 starters, none of them will play this evening. Expect to see Jalen Milroe under center the entire game. And I mean the entire game. Kickoff, 5 p.m., by the way, in Kansas City. Leonard Williams also making his contract extension official yesterday. 3-year, $90 million deal.
20: alongside his wife and five-month-old son. What a story. What a personality as well. He's locked up here for the longer term. The Mariners' day off yesterday. They traveled cross-country. They take on those evil, rotten Blue Jays from Toronto tonight.
2: Let's invade them for once.
20: Three-game series beginning this evening. We still have fond or not so fond memories of last October. This is again a big series. 4:15 first pitch, by the way. We're going to have a guy on the call nationally from Apple TV later on today. Ryan Spielborgs again, 4:15 first pitch, Mariners at the Blue Jays. Other NFL news, the Rams adding another wide receiver yesterday, trading for Tutu Atwell and sending the Dolphins running back Jarquez Hunter in return. Head coach Sean McVay insisting this has, quote, nothing to do, end quote, with the potential suspension of two-time Pro Bowler Puka Nacua, okay, and simply adding depth here to the wide receiver room. Clint Kubiak staying mum on QB1. What a surprise. Veteran QB Kirk Cousins, rookie Fernando Mendoza are still, in theory, competing for the job. Kubiak telling the media, quote, he needs another three preseason games and all those rookies do, end quote. Okay.
2: Okay.
20: Tony Romo was issued three new citations. Oh, boy. Stemming here from his July arrest in Wisconsin, he was initially cited for refusing to take a test for intoxication after an arrest. Oh, boy. The three new citations include unsafe passing on the right, first offense, OWI, and possessing open intoxicants. You're saying that's bad?
2: I don't think it's great.
20: Not great, Bob. On to the show we go.

0: going to be funny is if Greg Bell is on an airplane right now to Kansas City and is exactly and precisely simultaneously playing this song the same time we are.
1: Oh, man. Wouldn't that be just beautiful?
0: I know that Greg has Twitter open. He's got social media open. He posted something this morning that he's on the way to Kansas City. And this is also on the playlist, but I wouldn't doubt that this is probably going on loop now for about 6 or 7 times. So we actually might catch him at the right time.
1: Yeah, that would be pretty interesting, actually. I'm just wondering how that would sync up. And we have no way of knowing because he's listening to one thing or the other.
0: I might text him during commercial break. I might text him, I being me, Mike Benton. I'm filling in for Greg Bell with the great Jessamyn McIntyre on the other side of the glass. This show's going to fly by, so strap in, buckle up. We got a lot to get to here for today because the Mariners are in Toronto in what is still, again, for probably the 5th time in a row, biggest series of the year, and the Seahawks at Kansas City. Hey, if you want to pay full price here to watch depth and practice squad guys, go for it. But this is what it's going to come down to. No one of any notoriety, no one as far as first string on the depth chart is going to play in this game, and it's going to be the Jalen Milroe show from start to finish for this evening. So we're going to also hit the sidelines, not just, I think, in our conversation with this, but also from the other side of the opposing end here. Josh Klinger from the Chiefs Radio Network going to be joining us at 11 a.m. Before that, Roxy Bernstein at 10:20 from ESPN. He's been following the baseball scene a lot. We've seen him cross paths in Seattle, of course. So we're going to get a chance to tap into what he thinks about the Mariners' chances in the American League West and the biggest threat here in the wild card pursuit. And did the Mariners blow it? Not getting Gino Suarez 24 hours ago. I mean, how much are we still kind of thinking, what if?
1: I mean, seriously, it was just like a nothing burger to get him, right? And he's such a positive impact on that clubhouse. I am so surprised that they didn't do that.
0: I mean, I've got thoughts on this, just ranging from the numbers and how much is it worth it based on his decline. But we can talk about good vibes only here to the point of how much is this really going to matter if you bring a guy on who's not hitting the ball that well. But is there maybe a caveat that we're not thinking about versus depth in the lineup? We're going to get to that. Roxy Bernstein, by the way, at 10:45, we should have saved this also maybe for 10:45, Return of the Mac. Mackie Samuskevich, new Kraken forward. We actually had a conversation with him yesterday at Kraken Community Iceplex. All around the big news once again, the Kraken, iHeartMedia, Seattle, 93.3 KJR, a big crown jewel part of this. Our coverage, again, continuing from a deeper level on a multi-year extension. That includes play-by-play broadcasting. But we had Mackie Samuskevich over at Kraken Community Iceplex, all a part of the Kraken Audio Network and our Overtime podcast. And we'll have that conversation come up here at about 10:45. So he's in town now. He's living with Matty Beniers. And it's crazy how the two almost look alike, but they also play together, not just in Michigan for college hockey, but also in youth hockey as well.
1: Are they Irish brothers?
0: They just might be
1: Irish
0: long
1: twins?
0: Lost.
1: Yeah.
0: They might be long lost. So he's here now. How many times did he mention playoffs? I'll leave that for you to listen to. And if we can get to this also, there's a funny story, by the way, on when he met Matty and the first time that he played against Matty Beniers. Did he go into the right locker room? I'll leave that here for a cliffhanger for you. But Mackie Samuskevich at 10:45. He mentioned Josh Klingler for the Chiefs Radio Network at 11 a.m. And then 11:15, Ryan Spielborg, as we mentioned earlier, from Apple TV. He's a part of the Mariners at Blue Jays coverage here for this evening. Are there any hidden landmines he thinks may be in the Mariners' September schedule? And the Mariners versus the Astros versus the Rangers, who's the team to beat if you're looking at this here from the Mariners' perspective? But we're going to get Ryan Spielborg's 20,000-foot view here on this coming up at around 11:15 here from Apple TV. Jess, I mentioned about how much the Mariners and Blue Jays series is just massive here for tonight because Toronto is still very much in the thick of this. And for these two teams, this might be as close as you can get to make or break. And by the way, a great chance here to plug 49451 Tacoma Dodge text line because how much are we just kind of on pins and needles once again for a series this big? Because all we're asking for the Mariners is pure survival here for this series and here for the Red Sox series.
1: Yep.
0: And then they're back home. And I mentioned this about a few days ago in this chair on another show here filling in for Ian, where it just almost kind of feels like this baseball team is like an I-5 traffic jam at this point. You're cruising at about 60 miles an hour. all of a sudden, you hit the brakes, and you hit that sludge of traffic. You look to your right or to your left. There's like a flaming wreckage somewhere, a massive car crash.
1: Yeah.
0: And you're like, I just can't take my eyes off this thing. And all of a sudden, you just get out of this and zoom once again. Then you're hitting the brakes again. Then you're hitting zoom once again. We're almost out of that congestion part where it seems as if it's crystal clear as it gets.
1: Mm-hmm.
0: Because awaiting after, the Blue Jays and the Red Sox are heavy hitters such as the Athletics, the Houston Astros, who haven't been playing that great but are also still surviving.
1: Yeah,
0: the
1: but
0: Texas
1: that's a
0: Rangers.
1: Huge pendulum swing that series. That,
0: the Texas
1: that, yeah.
0: and then the Angels, and then you have a road series also at the Rockies as well mixed in. So there's a lot of anti-heavy hitters here in this schedule. So all you're asking for the Mariners maybe is to get through this thing, and maybe do you think at just 500, is that enough? 49451. You throw out Dylan Cease tonight, if you're the Blue Jays. You throw out Jose Siriano tomorrow night. I mean, if you can get 2 of 3, you call this series a win, Jess.
1: I completely agree. But the thing is, are they going to play down to their level? Or are they going to play up to the level? I feel like that's kind of what we've seen. They did take care of some series that they had to. But
0: yep.
1: Will they play like we saw them capable of?
0: And that was exactly the point I made the other day, is that we can talk about how much they've leveled up here to, you know, the Cubs, to the Phillies. But how much can you avoid playing down to your competition? And I used the cautionary tale of the San Francisco Giants series and the Cincinnati series in a comparison. Can you avoid playing down to your competition? Do you have confidence in the Mariners to avoid playing down to their competition? 49451. I mean, very quick here also, did the Mariners blow it with not getting Gino Suarez back? 49451. On the plus side, you got clubhouse vibes that we've gone over and over and over on. And there's some substance to what you can do for your own clubhouse when you bring somebody back in who is familiar but is known, and you and I have had first-person experience, can just swiftly lift the energy level and the mood in the room by just how he communicates with other people, not just his own teammates. I had a similar experience back in the American League Division Series. You've been around that clubhouse, too.
1: Mm-hmm.
0: There is actual substance here to this. The opposing part of this is, what are you actually getting besides clubhouse vibes and for his $3 million price tag?
1: Well, I mean, he did hit a grand slam during the ALDS or ALCS, I believe.
0: And that was proof that you had struggles in the postseason, but you found the right hit at the right time. And I think where I get at here from this into your point, are we really at that point with how just torn apart the Mariners' depth is that we're actually considering Gino Suarez based on his 208 average, his negative 0.4 war, and defense is poor to below average as well. But you're right now thinking about adding him. Is this an upgrade over from what they've had in their depth with Weston Wilson, Patrick Wisdom, and Taylor Ward, who right now is on pace to be hitting worse than Rob Refsnyder? And that to me says, despite maybe how poor his numbers are in comparison, by all means, yes. My opinion, that should have been a great move on multiple levels.
1: I don't see the downside. I really just, I am struggling to see the downside of claiming him. I think that this clubhouse, there's been injuries, and so there's, you know, it comes with that Cal struggle in the beginning of the season, and I'm doing like a leveling down of the mood and morale there. That, I mean, if for that alone would be enough for me.
0: I mean, Brendan Donovan enough. I mean, we thought we're going to get a big season out of him, and you know, it's just like you have to keep him bubble wrapped even just walking out of the clubhouse at this point. Mm-hmm. So, I mean, reliability, that's something to consider. But did the Mariners blow it not getting Gino Suarez? 49451. We're going to get to more of this conversation. The Seahawks again tonight in Kansas City for their preseason finale. But around the corner is Roxy Bernstein from ESPN. We'll talk with them about the Mariners' chances coming up here in the postseason, plus more on the AL West horizon. Roxy Bernstein next on 93.3 KJRFM.
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0: You know, I'm partial here to this song, not just for one reason, in that my kid plays youth baseball, my oldest kid, and this team is the Washington Rush. But we tend to, you know, kind of play this out of the kids' speakers when they come on the field as well. But I have not yet been to a Rush concert once in my life. And I hear it to just call it an experience, not enough justice. Mike Benton, Jessamine, in for Greg Bell. Without further ado, to the Beacon Plumbing Hotline, we go to a guy who can tell us a lot about Rush concerts and baseball and much more. That's our friend Roxy Bernstein of ESPN. Roxy, hello. The Rush concert experience, I'm well overdue, but tell me, you spend one song on stage in an alternative universe, you in the body of Geddy Lee. What song are you picking?
1: You just played it.
0: Oh, okay, on, Spirit Mike. Of Radio.
1: Spirit of Radio, let's yeah. go. Come on, let's go. No, what? And look, you're talking about maybe the most fickle fan base in music. And, you know, unfortunately, with Neil Peart passing away 5 years ago from cancer, and who you never knew, you probably were not optimistic that this was going to happen, that Geddy Lee and Alex Lifeson would go back out on the road. But Annika Niles has stepped into maybe the biggest shoes in rock and roll.
0: Yeah.
1: When you're stepping in for Neil Peart and the drummer for Rush, with this fan base, she has crushed it. She has been tremendous. And it is an amazing show. They still sound unbelievable. And Geddy just turned 73. And they have so much energy. And when I know they're coming to Seattle in October, right? They're coming to Climate Pledge. You got
0: to
1: go.
0: I need
1: you
0: to go.
1: Got to go.
0: I will be on the horn for that. I will be on the horn for that for sure. When's the last time you saw Rush in concert?
1: Last Friday night.
0: Ooh, you're fresh out of it then.
1: So last weekend, so Friday I flew San Francisco to Philly.
0: Yeah.
1: Saw them at the arena there where the Sixers and the Flyers play. Friday night, Saturday night. It worked out perfect. I had the Phillies on Saturday night last weekend against the Cardinals. And then I drove to Williamsport and did the Major League game, the Little League Classic between the Brewers and the Braves, and I flew home. How about that for a week?
0: Oh, my goodness. You got my appetite wet now all of a sudden. I was just in Philadelphia as well last year, but it's going to happen maybe even as well in October. Hey, but Roxy, great to have you here as we're going to get into some baseball stuff. You've also got the college football side of things. I can't believe that we're already here for week negative one. I'll call that maybe not week zero, but you're in Cal Poly here for tonight for college football coverage. But I got to first turn my attention here with you being around the Bay Area a lot. What's your take right now and what's going on in Santa Clara with Jed York?
1: Not a good week.
0: Oh.
1: It is. I texted somebody that's prominent in the 49ers front office. I'm like, oh, yikes. And I just got a text back that was not ideal. So it has been certainly a rough week and but a rough off season.
0: Yeah.
1: And it's not just, okay, certainly this Jed York stain is pretty embarrassing for the organization. But Kyle Shanahan had that car accident right before training camp started where it was pretty serious, and luckily he's okay. But that's what, unfortunately, the offseason has been for the 49ers, right? It's like they can't wait to play games because that could be a distraction from what's going on off the field.
0: Do you really believe that he would sell the team, Jed York?
1: I find it hard to believe that. Look, he'll be on suspension, and you can – I think you can recover from this. I mean, Robert Kraft had his transgression, you know, a number of years ago, and that seems to have kind of gone away. And it's certainly not an easy thing to try to move on from. And luckily, I've never been and don't plan on being in that situation. But it certainly is tough right now for the organization. I can't see it, Mike, where the 49ers and the York family moves on from owning the 49ers. I know he's sold off limited parts and small percentages of the organization recently, but I anticipate Jed York still having the majority interest of the 49ers moving forward.
0: Let's get on to baseball here, because you've been around this year for the entire year, matter of fact, for much over the last several years. And, you know, at least on the Mariners side, they've got a massive series coming up. They've all been massive, really, for, you know, for about the last 2 months or so. But to face the Blue Jays, where they kind of feel like that they've been resuscitated and they're back in this race for a wild card spot, the Mariners are not that much different. And the division still may be even more of the play than a wild card berth. But for just how chaotic this American League West has been, and the fact that somebody could legitimately win this division with a losing record, give me one word to describe the Mariners this season, Roxy, and why.
1: Head scratching. Because this is the team you expected to take that step forward, right? As close as they were at getting to the World Series last year. And it's still there for the taking, because there's nobody in the American League that, if somehow Dan Wilson and the M's can get into the postseason, which I still firmly believe they will, that you get in a short series with the Mariners pitching, that's a team you don't want to see. And they're starting to maybe find their rhythm. It's been an uneven ride. The injuries and things have just not clicked for this team this year. But the benefit is, when you look at the schedule for September, it is very favorable for the Mariners. This road trip, okay, you go to Toronto and Boston, but you still have to play the A's two series, and the A's are horrific, especially here toward the end of the year. You have the Angels coming to Seattle. You still have seven with them. You're playing the Rockies for three in Denver, which, yeah, in Denver can beat up your pitching staff. But you're also playing one of the bottom teams in the league. And the pivotal series that you have in September, other than those two games to finish off that series with the Red Sox, are three with Texas at home.
0: Yeah.
1: And then a two-game pit stop with the Astros coming to Seattle. The schedule is there in front of them. Now, I know it's easier said than done, and these are major leaguers. But you would think, with the way the September schedule sets up, it would bode well for the Mariners to finish strong and get into the playoffs.
0: The pitching rotation as of today, you've got Logan Gilbert, you've got George Kirby to pick from, Emerson Hancock will go today, Brian Wu, Bryce Miller, despite his struggles, and even he thinks that he's been hurt. And then the young whippersnapper named Cade Anderson. Out of that, three to four guys for a playoff series, who do you like the most?
1: Well, I think you're going to lean on the experience. As electric as Cade Anderson could be, right? Here's the young kid coming up. When you get in a short series, like wild card, best two out of three. And unfortunately, you could be fighting up into the last day of the season, Mike, so you may not be able to set it up the way you want. If you wanted a Logan Gilbert to go in game one, or if you wanted Brian Wu to go in game one, you might not be able to set it up the way you want. And with that wild card series beginning on Tuesday, assuming you can get in, it may just be determined by who's next up in the rotation. So it could be George Kirby. It could be Bryce Miller that makes that start in game one. You may not have the luxury to set it up the way you want, just because you're going to be fighting potentially up until that last Sunday of the regular season.
0: With the Blue Jays, they're putting Dylan Cease out tonight. Is he going to win the AL Cy Young?
1: I think he needs to be in that conversation, because what he has done this year, and look, the Blue Jays have had a disappointing season. But he has certainly not been somebody that you're disappointed in with their performance. They got him for a reason, and it's not his fault in what's gone on with the Blue Jays. He's pitched great just about every single turn that he has made. But this is a team that I think a lot was expected of them, but you can't point the finger in his direction. There is other reasons why this team has struggled. I think you need to look at Sonny Gray. I think his name needs to be in that conversation. Certainly Cam Schlittler. And look, we saw it last year, especially in the postseason, what he did to the Red Sox. This is a young, burgeoning star. And even a guy like Nick Martinez from Tampa, Mike, he's been a revelation. Like, all of a sudden, here's a veteran pitcher that's just put things together this year and had an unbelievable year. And he will draw consideration. But for me, I think the top three names, when you look at are, as you alluded to, Cease, even though he doesn't have the wins, and that's become a less valued stat these days. But Cease, with that sparkling ERA, Sonny Gray, and Cam Schlittler, those are the top three in my eyes in the American League.
0: You know what's crazy about the Blue Jays? I thought they were dead about roughly a month ago, but here they come once again. They went on a heater, and it's maybe cooled off a little bit. They've got injury issues. I mean, Trey is savage. I pointed to Addison Barger as well, just among many examples. But given the fact that the playoff, you know, format has expanded, there is still a feel that they're very much in the mix. How much do you think that they're for real here for this stretch drive?
1: Well, we kept waiting for it, a lot like the Mariners, right? We kept waiting for this team to get going, and Vladimir Guerrero Jr. hasn't had the great year. Mm-hmm. But here they are. All of a sudden, they put themselves back into contention. And that the whole American League, this thing is going to be wild the next few weeks. What you have five teams that are above 500 in the AL. And that race for the third wild card, Cleveland's got it now. They're on a surge. The Guardians have won seven in a row. And Stephen Vogt's team has climbed a couple games over 500. But the Rangers...
0: Thank you for the Azusa Pacific drop-in, by the way. I appreciate you.
1: Exactly. Well, come on. Voter was my guy at Oakland. I know go back to the college days with Steven.
0: Right.
1: But, you know, like they used to chant in the bleachers in Oakland, and the artist formerly known as the Oakland Athletics.
0: Mm-hmm. Yeah.
1: I believe in Steven Vogt. And he's done a phenomenal job. Look, manager of the year, back to back years. And the Guardians now are off the deck and back in the running, but they're thinking about the Central. But this whole wild card chase, there's a little bit of separation right now, but that can change in the matter of 2 days because Cleveland's got that spot right now, but there's Texas. There's the Orioles who put themselves into contention. You got the Jays who played their way back in, the Mariners, the Twins, even the Tigers with the trades that they made of Mize and Skubal at the deadline are still kind of hovering, even though they're nine games.
0: Yeah.
1: Below 500. The Tigers are the crazy team when you look at the numbers, Mike, because every team that I mentioned that's in the hunt for the third wild card spot has a negative run differential for the season, except for the Tigers. And even though Detroit is nine games under, their run differential is a plus 70. It's insane.
0: And they traded off the best pitcher maybe at the deadline, and here they are still right in the thick of it, right?
1: Yeah. And it's a credit to that team and to what A.J. Hinch has done. And they've had a ton of injuries, what they've dealt with all season long. But yet here they are. They realize that the likelihood of Skubal coming back was not a probable reality. So they make the trade at the deadline and send him off to the Dodgers. And they're kind of retooling. But I think it's awfully tough for them to get in. But that wild card hunt in the American League, it is crazy with all these teams. Those last 2 weeks are going to be nuts to watch.
0: Astros a game up right now on the Rangers. The Mariners, of course, three games back of first place in the American League West. And Roxy, to you, Astros or Rangers, who's the greater challenge here for the Mariners with about 1 month to go?
1: I think it's Houston, not just because they're three games in front in first place right now. When you have maybe the best player in baseball going right now, it's Yordan Alvarez in the lineup. That makes it certainly a threat, but I have questions about their pitching as I do with Texas. And it's just, I posed this question the other night to Doug Glanville when we were doing Sunday Night Baseball in Williamsport about the Mariners. And I asked him, am I wrong for buying a team at the time? I think the M's were, what, maybe nine under? Or eight under.
0: Yeah.
1: If I'm wrong for buying them and thinking they could be potentially the team to beat, but the talent's there, we know it. And it just hasn't happened for this team yet. And now Cal Raleigh's getting hot. This is maybe the stretch where we finally get to see the Mariners team we thought. They laid out that schedule in September, Mike. It's there for the taking. The division is theirs to be grabbed if they can go and run with it.
0: Again, Cal Raleigh getting hot certainly is a big key, and we saw a lot from him in the first couple of games of this Philly series, and maybe they punted this final game, but for the greater good, because you got 10 days in a row where you're on the road, guys can get banged up even more here, so certainly that is right place, right time. I wanted to also address Julio Rodriguez with you, and you know, a lot of ups, a lot of downs for him for this entire season. OPS in the last 2 weeks is like 535 hitting just 183 in that case. I mean, we had a lot of talk on our airwaves about the mental mistakes he had, throwing the ball over the fence with less than or with two outs. Then, you know, he had, you know, the pitch clock violation because he was throwing the ball back and forth with fans from behind the fence. And then first game of the Philadelphia series, the statement he made hitting an absolute taser off of Zach Wheeler just sent shockwaves here throughout this entire crowd that was in that ballpark. Do you think we'll get to a point with him, being that it just seems kind of like we're asking for more, but he's always had great defense. He proved a lot in the postseason last year, but to a point where he gets into that megastar tier with the likes of, say, Acuna, Tatis, Soto, etc.
1: And look, he's such a dynamic player with all the things. He's a five-tool guy, right? He can do everything on the field. And keep in mind, he's still 25. Like, yeah. This is, we all, maybe we're expecting too much from him. And look, the expectations are fair because the Mariners invested in him and gave him the long contract. And we have seen the glimpses of it when you look what he's done. The big moments where he has responded, whether it's been, you know, the home run derby, the All-Star game, when the bright lights have come on, he's been there. And you want to duplicate what he did in his second year when the numbers were just incredible with the RBIs, stolen bases, and the average has decreased slightly in each of the last 3 years since that great 2023. But this is a cornerstone for this franchise. And to get the best out of him, I'm not sure what buttons need to be pushed because we've seen the dramatic moments from him, but yet there's been some frustration. But that's, in a lot of ways, that's baseball, Mike, right? It's 162 games, and you're going to go through your highs and you're going to go through your lows and you're going to have to adjust. And maybe he's in a period where he needs to adjust and figure some things out, what's going to work better for him. But this is an elite talent that has the ability to carry a team for a couple of weeks and carry a team in a playoff series. And that's why the Mariners have been committed to him and why you've given him, if the Seattle Mariners, the money that and the length of the contract, which they've done with him.
0: All right, fans have seen that before from him, and they're looking to see it again with a little over a month now to go in the season. So, hey, finally, college football's here, and you're at Cal Poly. As far as me being a beach guy, I'm jealous, so I would assume before you get out to the stadium, you got about a few hours of soaking over at Pismo Beach, right? Working the suntan a little bit?
1: Not today. This is grind day, Mike. I'm grinding.
0: Just
1: game
0: like,
1: tonight.
0: You're a pro's pro.
1: Game day.
0: You're a pro's pro,
1: yeah,
0: man. Hey,
1: dude,
0: look.
1: I was able to slip down to the beach on Thursday or Wednesday. I did that because it's a Friday night game.
0: Ah,
1: my days are thrown off.
0: Beauty. Working smart. It's going to be not too long before we see you back in these parts once again. You got the NHL side of things also, so we'll look forward to crossing paths. But, man, appreciate you. Have a good call tonight, man.
1: Thanks, man. Appreciate it, Mike. Good to catch up.
0: As always, Roxy Bernstein of ESPN joining us on the Beacon Plumbing Hotline. Yeah, I mean, with about a little month to go, not just Cal Raleigh, but can Julio minimize the mistakes? Because we've seen what he's been capable of, not just offensively, but as well with the bat. And this is kind of where I stop before going too far with, I think, the mental side of things, just with Julio, because do you remember what the clubhouse sounded like after Game 7 in Toronto last year?
2: Yep.
0: Whose primal scream that was?
2: Yeah.
0: You can't tell me he doesn't care. You cannot tell me Julio does not care.
2: Yep. I think the perception of the lackadaisical mistakes that he has made make it look like that. But he's loose. He's calm. He's cool. He's collected. He's not a Josh Naylor. I am angry all the time. That's not what you see. But that scream after that, yep. I do remember that.
0: That's just the thing is that it's not also just with baseball, but really any sport. You can't have a clubhouse or a locker room or a dressing room, as they say in the NHL, that is just one side one way or one side or the other. I mean, if you're too loose, you have no focus. If you're too uptight, well, you know, you can't play. What do we say? I mean, what was the opposite of you know, too loose? It was Jared Kelnick, who wasn't in this town, you know, too long ago. But you need that balance. in your clubhouse to be able to go a long, long way and to be able to regulate yourselves emotionally. So, I mean, Julio, yeah, it was certainly a massive mistake of what he made, two of them as well. But for a player who we've seen before show up in crunch time, this is going to be foot to the gas, pedal to metal time coming up for this series in Toronto. But big thanks again to Roxy Bernstein. We'll shift our focus here to the NHL. Mackie Samuskevich, now in town for the Seattle Kraken. How is he settling in? Our chat from 32 Bar and Grill at Kraken Community Iceplex right around the corner here. Mike Jessamine in for Greg Bell on 93.3 KJRFM.
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20: From the Fox 13 Weather Center, I'm meteorologist Abby Oconee. Highs today in the low 70s for the greater Seattle area after a bit of a murky start for some. Increasing sunshine this afternoon. Showers late tonight and a couple of overnight thunderstorms into early Saturday.
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22: Just 24 hours ago, it was one of the greatest days for me in recent memory because the primary part of my job and what I do here at this radio station, again, Mike and Jessamine in for Greg Bell, is get a chance to tell a story on the NHL scale. I've been an NHL guy, a hockey guy for years, and to get a chance to work on the broadcasting tier at this

0: league. Like, when I got this job 5 years ago, it made my dreams come true, legitimately. And yesterday, it was a reaffirmation of just how important the stories that we tell matters for this team and matters for fans in this city when the Kraken and all of iHeartMedia Seattle announced a multi-year extension to carry Kraken games, play-by-play, much more of under the hood as far as how this coverage works and, you know, the broadcast partnership, radio, and all of that. But all that going down yesterday, Ian was over at 32 Bar and Grill, and we also had a great chance to podcast myself, Everett Fitzhugh, Al Kaniski, to kind of talk more about how much this means, but also give you, dear listener, and if you're, of course, dialed in here with this hockey team, a bit of a preview as far as how this team is evolving. And much of it will and could revolve around youth. Mackey Samuskevich is a big part of that. The Kraken got him in a trade from the Florida Panthers. He comes over from that dressing room. That's had back-to-back rings already for many players on that roster. It cost the Kraken a first-round pick in this last year's draft and a conditional second-rounder from this next season. It was a trade that was made based on projection, not from resume. Career high for him so far, 15 goals, but he's only played two NHL seasons, and many are saying he's still got a great chance to pop as a top six, maybe even top line guy as well. And he's had also a great history going back with Matty Beniers. But Mackey Samuskevich, who is in town now, join me, Everett Fitzhugh, Al Kaniski. Here are his first impressions of Seattle in our chat at 32 Bar and Grill.
1: Very well. I just moved here a couple days ago, and it's gone really well so far. I was obviously excited when the news came in the summer. It was one team that I definitely hated playing against, so it was nice to kind of finally join them. And I know some guys, too, so that helped out a lot. And, excited with this group for sure.
0: You know, we often hear about when players move out here, there's the nature component of this here. Yeah. They've been around the building. Obviously, this team's been here for about 5 years, so they understand
1: right.
0: What game night feels like, how much a crowd can really get you going, you know, home team or road team as definitely. Well, too. But, you know, just checking out your surroundings, what have you seen, what have you heard also as far as what you're going to be playing around here for Seattle?
1: I've heard the fans love it. I heard that, you know, it gets pretty rowdy in there, and I witnessed it, you know, firsthand. They beat up on us pretty good that one game, but, We definitely want to bring back, you know, playoff hockey to them. They show up in the regular season, it seems, so I'd love to see a playoff game there. So that's definitely a goal in mind, and just excited to get in front of them for sure.
2: A lot is made about your speed and the type of player that you are, but for fans who might not know, who are you as a player? What are fans going to be able to see on a nightly basis?
1: I play with a lot of speed. That's, you know, my strong suit, I'd say. I got young legs still, so I buzz around pretty good. So, they'll definitely see that. I love to shoot the puck, too. That's, I'd say, probably my strongest. You know, I shoot the puck all day, so I hope it's pretty good. But, it's a lot of speed. I love to make plays, too, use my teammates. I think it's a fun game to watch.
2: You won a championship. You've played with Matthew Tkachuk, you've played with Barkov, you played with Bennett, a lot of really strong generational players. How do you feel they've helped influence your game, and how excited are you now to be able to showcase that talent and to run a line of your own, to be faced in that same situation as they were?
1: Yeah, it was really cool for the last 2 years seeing those guys, how they, you know, go about their business, how they, you know, how hard they play, how, you know, they do all the hard things right, and I think that's why they're so good. And obviously the, you know, system we play in there, it works, and in playoffs too, so I'm hoping to bring that, hoping to bring some, you know, hard, you know, playoff hockey kind of play to the game. And I learned a lot from those guys, so I'm excited.
3: Mackie, give people a sense for what's been going on with you in the offseason. You know, your season comes to an end with Florida. Yep. Most guys take a little bit of time off, and then you start getting back into training and stuff. But give people a sense for what's happened between end of the season, and you said you just moved into town two days ago.
1: Right. Right away, yeah, take a couple weeks off, go on vacation, see old friends, kind of just, you know, uncharge a little bit, and reflect a little bit on the year, what you could have done better, what you did really well. And You know, play a lot of golf too. So, but you know, I started skating like June 1, started working out too. You know, and then it's a long summer, but it's a good thing because you get a lot of time to really get better. And I felt like I did get a lot better this summer. So,
3: where did you spend the summer?
1: In Connecticut. That's where I grew up.
3: Nice. So you're going to miss the humidity on the East Coast?
1: No, not at all. Not at all. Especially in Florida, too. It's really bad down there. So,
0: Mackie, we talk about the opportunities that you'll get here, given the fact that, you know, you still have a lot of miles to go in the NHL. The numbers are getting up. There's obviously promise and potential. But to you, what defines the season that you want for yourself this year?
1: I think number one is, you know, playing playoff hockey, like I said. I think that's, you know, one of my strong suits is how competitive I am and how much I want to win. And everyone's happy when we win, so definitely that. You know, I think that's the only goal really coming into the season. All the personal goals and all that was nice, but, you know, if you're missing playoffs, it's not fun. I got a taste of that last year, so, you know, I want to come in and help this team win and, you know, have fun doing it too.
0: Now, when fans say, or when fans hear that you love to shoot the puck, that's music to their ears. They love guys who can snipe, and we hear about guys who come up the ranks, or it might be, you know, lower, you know, in the levels of junior, or, you know, for you, college hockey as well. Skill building means a lot, and I've heard stories of guys who shoot 400, 500 pucks a day sometimes. What's the most that you've shot in one day?
1: I used to, when I was younger, I'd try to get 10,000 shots in a summer.
0: Wow.
1: That was the goal. Like, I'd count all the pucks in the bucket, and I'd just kind of chip away at that. And my hands would definitely hurt after, and my forearms would be fired up, but it definitely went a long way.
0: So what was your setup like then?
1: I got a rink in the backyard at home. My parents built it when I was very young. They put ice in the winter, and then, you know, in the summer, you know, you get a shooting pad out there and be out there all day before school, after school. So I'm definitely lucky to have that set up for sure.
0: I remember when I was 8 or 9 years of age, and I took a lot of pride in just getting through 99 bottles of beer on the wall. That song in the summer. You imagine shooting 10,000 pucks?
4: My goodness, that's Steph Curry-ish.
0: 49451, how happy would you be with Mackie Samuskevich hitting 20 goals this year? He loves to shoot the puck. He wants to be that guy. And maybe brazen for this roster, but yet here's a young player at 23 years of age. He knows he's going to get a bigger role than what he had in Florida. He wants to be one of those guys where you call him that guy. And he's talking about playoffs. Maybe a high bar, but is that what you want from your room as far as setting goals? You never know. Lane Lambert's back again. I will contend. I will argue. Best thing to happen to this team from this last year, dragging them right into the fight for a long, long time. 49451. More of that conversation, by the way, at the Kraken Audio Network side of the iHeartRadio app. Funny story also that Mackie Samuskevich had. He met Matty Beniers as a youth hockey player, and when he went in to play against him in a tournament, went into the wrong dressing room, and Matty was right there saying, "Are you sure you're in the right place, man?" He said, I kept that story to myself, and that may be coming out here to kind of break the ice, so to speak, for those two guys. But he's living with Matty Beniers, telling us, and as far as a pickup, one that's got a lot of potential and a great future as well. We'll take a break. A view from the other side up next here for the Seahawks and Chiefs from the sideline, and as well the national view on the Mariners' playoff hopes. Josh Klingler, followed by Ryan Spielborgs. They're up next here on 93.3 KJRFM.
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0: All right, let's get after it here. Headlines are brought to you by Frostbrewed Coors Light, as cold as the Rockies. The Seahawks in Kansas City for the third and final preseason game tonight. They will not play any of their 22 starters. Jalen Milroe, you're going to see him from start to finish under center the entire game. Kickoff, by the way, at 5 o'clock Pacific time in Kansas City. Leonard Williams making his contract extension official yesterday, signing a three-year, $90 million deal alongside his wife and five-month-old son. What a story, what a presence as well for him, who is now committed to Seattle for the longer term. Mariners' day off yesterday. Went cross-country. They'll take on the Toronto Blue Jays. Three-game series opening tonight, and they got a big hill to climb with Dylan Cease on the other side on the mound. 4:15, first pitch. You can watch that game, by the way, on Apple TV. Ryan Spielborgs from the Apple TV crew will be with us a little bit later on. On to the show we go. You know, when I think of preseason football, of course, I think of depth, and you want depth. You got depth. Mike Jessamine in for Greg Bell here for today. Greg, by the way, on a plane to Kansas City at the moment because the Seahawks and the Chiefs will be getting after it. 5 o'clock kickoff Pacific time here for tonight. And without further ado, a great chance to go to the other side of things. Josh Klingler of the Chiefs Radio Network, pleased to have you along with us here on the Beacon Plumbing Hotline. Josh, you and I meeting here, by the way, thank you very much for doing this. Appreciate your time. It has been a while, by the way, since I have been to Kansas City, and it has been too long since I have been to Kansas City. But my fondest memory was when I was starting out my career in going out to the old Municipal Auditorium, the Muni, as they call it back there, for the NAI Final Four, quote-unquote, so to speak. And I was doing TV sideline as well and still in college. But outside of that venue, I have never had better barbecue in my whole life. I will take Arthur Bryant's to my grave. You, KC Barbecue recommendations, what you got, my man?
1: Well, the problem is here you step in somebody's, you know, somebody's sauce if you're picking one, right? So you got to get a sampler platter from like all over town, just kind of pop in and do a little bit from everybody. It's amazing, like places still open up in Kansas City that are barbecue places, and I'm thinking, what are you doing? Like, yeah. I feel like we have enough. Like, but there's always one like cropping up and giving it a shot, or someone's told them they were really good on the grill and so they're trying it themselves. So we do have some that kind of come and go, but then there's always the staples. But yeah, you can't walk around and really find anything bad. And then you get the parking lot barbecue on a game day.
0: Yeah, right? Oh, so that's goodness, like, yes.
1: That's just the people showing off their expertise. So yeah, you can get well fed when you're in town here for sure.
0: Well, I'm hungry.
1: I love how you said this is the preseason and it's about depth, because I've been warning people about that too. It's like you gotta remember the preseason's for them. Like, yep. Coaches and the second and third and guys really trying to, you know, make a living in this. It's not necessarily for the fans, and it gets a little bit boring at times. Certainly, it's been kind of a boring preseason here in Kansas City because, yeah, we haven't really seen anybody play, and kind of rightfully so.
0: Yeah, and before I get to that, we've heard chatter, you know, begin to elevate more and more just about, you know, what's the ultimate meaning of life when it comes to preseason, because we've seen now the Pro Bowl go the way of the Buffalo, and now there's talk of what do you do now for the preseason? Could it, you know, legitimately be around, say, 15 years down the road? But from your perspective, you've been around, you know, that locker room. What's your view? What have you taken in as far as reaction to the importance and the meaning of preseason?
1: Well, I mean, I think this particular team did not have the season that they thought they were going to have last year. And so certainly for the returning guys, they wanted to get back after and get to it. Not necessarily about the game perspective, but they hit camp really hard, and Andy Reid really, really put them through it. You know, up into the I think they had seven straight days, something like that in pads. It was like kind of crazy, where you're like, man, he's really pushing them, but he wants to build a physical more physical team than they certainly had a season ago. And then for the veteran guys, yeah, they've just been, you know, they were not happy to have that extra long off season. I think they tried to all make a positive out of it, but you know, this is a team that's been used to playing in the playoffs and been playing deep in the playoffs, and to be on the outside looking in, it was kind of unfamiliar time. So I think the preseason was perfect for them because they needed to get back out there, at least on the practice field, and get after it, because they felt like that stuff was kind of unresolved at the end of last year.
0: Josh Klingler joining us in the Beacon Plumbing Hotline, a part of the Chiefs Radio Network. And Josh, part of the big story from the NFL this last, you know, few months is this Chiefs dynasty at a crossroads. Of course, you got Patrick Mahomes trying to make a bounce back now, age 31, busted knees. Travis Kelce, who's at 37 and said he had the summer of his life, you know, becoming now Taylor Swift's other half as well. You have Andy Reid, the NFL's oldest coach. How are the Chiefs approaching week one just based on how last season ended?
1: And one of their other stars, Chris Jones, is up there now double figures in years in the NFL, right? Yeah, I mean, those are your three main players, and obviously Andy Reid at the top. So that's your core group. So if there are questions around the league, it's understandable. It's that. Can Patrick Mahomes bounce back from the injury? Is Travis Kelce going to look old? And is Chris Jones on his, if not last year, last couple of years, and being maybe a fading pass rusher? So, I mean, those are questions that are going to have to be answered by this team, because it's still the core of this team. Yes, they've drafted. Yes, they've tried to get younger. Yes, they made, you know, obviously the big free agent acquisition, which of course we'll be talking about, right, with Walker. But
0: yeah,
1: it starts with that core group. And so if you have questions, yeah, I get it. Now I will say Patrick Mahomes has been phenomenal in the preseason. He's the perfect combination of he just breathes football. He gets after rehab like no one we've ever seen, and he's somehow a fast healer as well. So he is way ahead of schedule in terms of what everybody thought. He has taken every single snap of the preseason camp. He actually was running the scout team this week because they weren't going to play him in a game, but he ran all the snaps for the scout team as well. He hasn't missed a day of practice throughout the entire camp, and all signs pointing to him being the starter on opening day, which is pretty remarkable considering where they were a season ago. And I think that also helped the camp itself, because when you have, you know, a guy coming off injury like that should still be healing, and you'd have every right to say, okay, he's going to miss some time in camp, or he's going to miss some days here. He's out there every single day. How do you not follow that lead? So, you know, they take their cues from him, and he's been, you know, the first guy to practice field, last guy to leave type of guy, and taking all these snaps despite, you know, dealing with a bunch of rehab in the midst of it. So I think that has helped give this team a huge bounce as well here in the preseason.
0: Yeah, let's just jump into the deep end here with K-9 and a departure from Seattle that made me say oof, made a lot of us say oof, but a big pickup admittedly for the Chiefs and their backfield. There's the pressure off Patrick Mahomes' arm, supposedly. He, of course, won't play tonight. He's had a couple fights in camp getting into the news cycle. So, ultimately, what's the read on Kenneth Walker III from the sideline, yours, with him now wearing new colors?
1: They love him. They love him. They think he's a dynamic they haven't had. Last year's running game was not anything close to what they had hoped. In fact, at times it was, if it didn't work the first play, they were not interested in running the football. And so they didn't have a lot of success in the run game. Teams knew it. Teams loaded the box. Teams came after Patrick Mahomes. You knew they were going to basically throw on every down, and it became super predictable. So they needed to have something in the offseason. Now, a lot of us thought it was probably going to be through the draft, and it seemed like that this may be the year that they were going to try to do something early in the draft with the running back. The trade came about. They went for it. You know, they're shoring up their needs, and that, I think that's been a pretty good trait of this team. Like, is the dynasty over? I don't know, but are they still trying to put pieces to fit you know, ailing spots? Absolutely. And that was what they did with Kenneth Walker, made a huge splash in that regard. And then I thought it was pretty telling a couple weeks ago. Mahomes was asked about this during one of his press conferences, and he was asked, you know, what's going to be the difference with this year's offense? And he's had a big smile on his face. He said, K-9. They didn't have a breakaway back. They didn't have a guy that could catch out of the backfield. So it'll be interesting to see the full dynamic of how they use him. Also, they haven't been a team that's run the football with the quarterback under center. So we've seen a little bit more of that as well, which I think will be effective at kind of just changing the predictability of this offense. Last year, everybody knew everything that was coming, seemingly, and they had a very good read of what was going on. And I think that they have tweaked enough things, and then I obviously added a dynamic running back to be able to do some different things offensively to make it look a lot more Chiefs-like than it did maybe a season ago.
0: Josh, before we let you go, Garrett Nussmeier, he'll be under center and opposing Jalen Milroe, and kind of a redo here from their battles between Alabama and LSU, but what's at stake for him this evening?
1: Well, I mean, he has been really, really good in camp. Andy Reid does favor a veteran backup, always has, for Patrick Mahomes. And so Justin Fields is here, but I would say Fields has been less impressive than Nussmeier has during camp. Mm. I mean, coach's kids, played a lot, really smart, just picked up a lot of this offense. And so they're going to give him a long run here tonight. They said it was the plan all along to have him play basically the first half of the last preseason game. They did have their fourth string quarterback in the concussion protocol. So Justin Fields will play some point in the second half, but it's going to be a long game for Nussmeier. And I don't know what's fully at stake. I would say from my vantage point, it would be, can he be a guy that could be the backup? Maybe not fully this year, but that long-term backup, if he's not too good, to have to ship off somewhere else, right? You want to have that reliable guy that can play behind Patrick Mahomes. My suspicion is he's just playing to be the third quarterback, and they're going to have to protect him this year on the roster. So they've carried a couple of quarterbacks in recent years. This year they're probably going to have to carry three because they're not going to be able to expose Nussmeier to being grabbed up by anybody because, he's had a really, really nice camp and has played pretty well in the preseason games as well. So I think he's a guy that's kind of auditioning to see. I mean, I guess the ceiling would be, is he really the two and Justin Fields is only there as the emergency guy? Or is he playing for, just be a nice little backup this season, and we'll see if you can be elevated next year. So not a lot of probably position groups up for battle, probably the same thing on Seattle's side, right? This is just a kind of a game to determine your depth, to determine your, your sixth wide receiver and your eighth defensive back and whether those guys can play special teams as well. So pretty vanilla. And the fact that these two teams obviously play in the regular season. Chiefs face both the Seahawks and the Rams, who they play in the regular season. Yeah. Andy Reid was asked about it a few weeks ago, and he kind of laughed. He goes, well, neither one of those teams would be playing anybody either. So nobody's going to show anything that would probably be any relevance to their game coming up in late October. So I'm guessing both will keep it pretty down the middle today.
0: Well, as far as depth is concerned, if they're as hungry as I am for Kansas City barbecue, we got some theater going down here for tonight, no matter who is playing here. Josh Shea, appreciate your time. Appreciate your insight. You're always welcome back here, and have a great show for this evening.
1: All right, thanks for having me.
0: Thank you very much. That's Josh Klingler joining us here on the Beacon Plumbing Hotline. We're going to whip around the horn here. Ryan Spielborgs of Apple TV is due to be joining us here in just a bit. Again, the Seahawks at the Chiefs for tonight, a 5 p.m. kickoff. To wrap up the preseason, whether you like it or not, whether they should have preseason or not, I want to hear from you. 49451. Talkbacks are also open right now. iHeartRadio app. Find the red mic icon. 30 seconds. Send us what you got. Real takes, impersonations. I once heard of me. Whatever it takes, get it done. Send it in via the talkbacks. And I'd love to hear from you about how much does preseason really mean to you? Should we go to a format just like college football where, you're basically practicing all the way until week one where it turns real and then you can finally have players slide in? But we have not seen Seahawks starters. We have not seen Jadarian Price as well. He's been in bubble wrap all the way until week one. And for a guy that, was playing behind the depth a little bit over at Notre Dame, this is going to be a brand new world for him. So, how much do you value the preseason still? Is it going to go the way, say, of the Pro Bowl? 49451, or send us your talkbacks right now via the iHeartRadio app. And again, find the red mic icon and send us what you got in 30 seconds or less. Again, Mariners at the Blue Jays for tonight. 4:15 first pitch. Apple TV will be the place. We're going to get Ryan Spielborgs on here in just a bit to discuss this. And again, as far as the Mariners are concerned, the weight of this series, how much does it really decide the playoff race to you? 49451. They have gone through the pattern. Once you got into the meat of this late July, you got through the Dodgers, you got through the Rangers, You got through the Twins. You got through the Tigers. You got through a stinker of the Rays series. You got through quite a few stinkers here of the Brewers series as well. Must I remind you what 22-0 also felt like back when, you know, in the 1880s, we're making up names as far as who did something incredible back then. That's how long it's been since the Mariners or anybody suffered a defeat that bad. It was of historical proportions, and I kind of made the joke that, you know, only a few years prior to what happened from that last bit of history, that was Marty McFly in Back to the Future Part 3 territory. That's how bad it was.
2: Oh, man, that was a nice pull, Benton.
0: Yeah,
2: that was a nice pull.
0: I guess whatever we can get here to try to make some humor out of this. But remarkably, despite how bad the Mariners have been, if you look at the record perspective, this is a game of survival in the American League.
2: Yes, it is.
0: That's what's going to be the important thing, because no matter how bad they've been at times, no matter how bleak it's looked at times, there's no Brendan Donovan. Cal Raleigh at one point was the worst hitter in baseball before he began to heat up against the Phillies. Julio's blunders in center field. You know, we're talking about Bryce Miller and a bad arm. Brian Wu can't pitch on the road. I mean, this record under a traditional scope was enough to bury the Mariners by now.
2: But the AL West, man.
0: This will be a different outcome in the American League West and in totality in the American League. So you don't make excuses here for a team that's underperforming, but it's just the nature of what this American League is. It is a game of survival. And once you get past the Blue Jays, once you get past the Red Sox, it begins to clear up wide open. And yes, I know, you've got the Mariners in the same boat as, say, the Astros, as the Rangers. We'll see what a wild card brings here, and I use that term loosely to describe what it's like pitching in Coors Field as well. Mm-hmm. Teams can level up at different times, and they find a way here to do this. But it's a lot better than I would admit in what the Rangers might have on their schedule and what the Astros also might have on their schedule. They still have plenty of landmines here to get through, pardon the expression. Houston, a first-place team, has got three at the Mets. They're terrible. Then they have three at home against the White Sox. Texas, who's a game back as well of the Astros, they've got three at Milwaukee. And I would argue the only solace they have in a series like that is there's no Jacob Mizorowski. The Brewers already blew through him in this last series, so they won't see him. But you have three at home against the A's, where Texas against the A's this season, that is not a layup. The Rangers against the Athletics this season, 4-6.
2: Yeah, I know.
0: Once you get past the Red Sox, the Mariners have a schedule against everybody that they've had a winning record against for this last month.
2: It looks good on paper, Benton.
0: So you've got to get through.
2: Yes, you just have to get through these two series, right? And hopefully they're getting hot at the right time. Pitching gets it together. And they don't get more injured. And Julio and Cal keep on doing what they have been doing. And September holds what we want it to.
0: With Cal Raleigh, I something that the broadcast pointed out about a few days ago, I thought that was really good, in that there was some different positioning with his hands. So there's also a technical part of this with Cal Raleigh and what's also made a big difference. What else is going on, really? I don't know. Some players can get through stuff that we don't know about that has kind of turned their emotions around, their focus around. All of a sudden, they feel like a brand new player. What it is with Cal Raleigh, we don't know. But it's pretty apparent he's swinging the bat a lot more confidently, especially given the Philly series here at this point. So you get through this Blue Jays series and this Red Sox series. Is 500 enough for the Mariners to stay within three games? That, I think, is a magic number in this. 500 in totality against the Blue Jays and the Red Sox. Is that enough for you to say they're in the thick of this for the long haul? 49451, or give us your talkbacks. I still also want to find out from you, did the Mariners blow it here with Eugenio Suarez and not bringing him back? And just to kind of refresh this once again, it's obvious why you want to bring him back. There's obviously the emotional component of this. But again, Are the numbers worth it? We're going to get to Ryan Spielborgs right now, joining us in the Beacon Plumbing Hotline. Of course, he's got the Apple TV coverage side of things. And Ryan, great talking to you once again. Hi to my man, Alex Faust, as well, back at the broadcast booth here for tonight. But it's great to have you. And I want to kind of just, you know, jump into this here. I asked someone else here on these airwaves about the Mariners. And amidst this puzzling American League picture, if you can use one word to describe the Mariners and why, what's that word that you're going to use for the season?
3: Inconsistent. Hmm. So, I mean, there's been times where you see the signs of a good team and then they fall apart. The thing that's just crazy. So if you go back to last year's American League Championship Series, which I was there for,
0: yeah,
3: covered the whole thing through the World Series. So I watched Springer kick Seattle right in the gut. Like, that was awful to see it. Yeah. That was a series where it all ended. Both sides, both teams. I've never seen it before. I was right on the field as the celebration was happening, because we were getting interviews from the players from the Blue Jays. There was tears everywhere. Like, Seattle Mariners covered in tears, Toronto Blue Jays covered in tears. There was not, like, it was such a hard fought series. And then you come to this year, and you got both teams are not playing over 500. Both teams could make it to the postseason. I could see Seattle winning the division, and I could see Toronto getting a wild card spot. But this could possibly be the first time since 2008 where the two teams that were in a championship series did not make it to the postseason the next year. And the reason why I bring that up, it was my 2007 Rockies, and it was the 2007 Diamondbacks. Yeah. So I know what it feels like to go what Seattle's going through. I know what it feels like to go, you know, with what Toronto's going through. Sometimes there's just no explanation. Like, as much as you want to say the guys don't care, or it's, you know, hey, they're worried about contracts, or the vibe is different. Like, the vibe is always going to be different every year. So that's going to be a fact no matter what. But it is nothing that somebody can, like, take one variable and say, this is the reason why we are doing this. It's just, it's maddening. And the next year with our Rockies team, we made it to the postseason. So I know what it feels like. It's maddening. It's not from lack of effort. It's not from lack of energy. It's not from lack of commitment from players or from the front office. It's just what it is, and it doesn't happen too often, but it does happen.
0: Given the fact the Rangers are one game back of the Astros, the Mariners are three games back of the Astros, the Mariners to win the American League West, favorite or underdog? What do you got?
3: Favorite. Too good of a roster for them. You know, like, they got to play 30 good baseball games, and they're there. I don't think they can get into the wild card spot. So for me, it's like their path is through winning the division. And luckily for them, the division is wide open. They got to play the brand of baseball. I mean, the fact that they're dead last in runs scored, they're dead last in batting average, dead last in OPS. These are like stark numbers. Mm-hmm. Things turn around in a hurry. Like, if you've seen baseball enough year after year, you know, it takes 30 good games, 30 good, like, just quality games gets you to the dance, and they're good.
0: What about the Blue Jays? How are they viewing this series? And aside from the injuries, what's the biggest difference in the Blue Jays this year versus last year?
3: Well, I mean, Vlad Guerrero hasn't hit a homer at home all year.
0: Yeah.
3: And if you're looking at, you know, again, I'm not pointing the finger at Vlad Guerrero. Guerrero was without Alejandro Kirk for multiple months. Addison Barger, who is, you know, a guy that they believed in, think that he has a chance to be an all-star. He's out for the year. Last year, George Springer was the American League Comeback Player of the Year, hit 32 home runs. Those homers are missing. So it's not just Guerrero, but their overall home run production is way down. They only have two guys with over 10 homers, which is just wild. And Guerrero's on pace for 8. Mm-hmm. He's on pace for 8 home runs.
0: Thunk.
3: So, yeah. So, I mean, it's the same thing you guys are seeing with Cal Raleigh. Cal Raleigh's going to have the biggest drop in OPS in Major League history. He's going to go down from a batting average standpoint as one of the worst seasons in the history of baseball. So this is a guy that hit 60 homers last year and I believe should have been the MVP last year, to having, you know, one of the worst years ever by a player. And if you can make sense of it, I'd love to hear it because I'm going to talk about it again tonight.
0: No shortage of storylines. It's going to be a riveting series here for two teams still very much. They feel in the fight for this. But Ryan, hey, appreciate your time. We're going to get you back on down the road. In the meantime, have a great call for this evening. Appreciate you again.
3: Appreciate it. Thanks for having me on.
0: All right, thanks. That's Ryan Spielborgs in the Beacon Plumbing Hotline joining us here from Apple TV. Talkbacks, text, what you got? Send it in right now. Talkbacks, iHeartRadio app, also Tacoma Dash text line 49451. 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
0: You know, I'll be honest, with the Pro Bowl coming and going, Jess, it's one of those things where I say just a faint parting of such sweet sorrow. I though can't remember the last time I have watched a real Pro Bowl game.
2: No, when it turned to the games, I mean, it was just a filler while you're waiting for the Super Bowl.
0: I'm just looking back in the corner of my eye in the last couple of years and just how if I use the word loose for physicality and defense, that's not even doing it remotely close to justice. I've seen harder spring games in college football.
2: Oh, yeah. No, it's oh, it's, I mean, bad. It's patty cake, but there are a lot of contract incentives that come with that too. So if you make the Pro Bowl,
0: yeah,
2: you know, for the players, that's all they care about. Let me take my family to Miami or Hawaii or something, you know, like, it's not a game. It used to be. It used to be kind of a game, but who's going to risk
0: the injury? The only time I even remember, and again, 49451, with the Pro Bowl going by the wayside, is preseason next. Preseason for the NFL, 49451, Tacoma Dodge text line. Mike Jessamine in for Greg Bell. To be honest, like, the first time I'd ever heard of the Pro Bowl, and this is maybe, I think, kind of me, you know, between Gen X and Millennial talking from this time frame. If any of you play the old Nintendo, Tecmo Super Bowl, which I contend was one of the greatest sports games of all time. It's not Tecmo Bowl where you had Bo Jackson running around over and over and over. Thurman Thomas in that game was unstoppable. But the first time I had ever heard of the Pro Bowl was you had that option in the video game to play the Pro Bowl. And to be honest, it was a lot of fun. I was like, hey, I can play Joe Montana and then have him hand off the third, you know, I can have him hand off to Emmitt Smith. I can throw a deep field to Michael Irvin. Like, it was almost kind of like the Pro Bowl hit its peak around that point, like in the early 90s to mid 90s. Mm-hmm. And then you begin to see the rapid decline of guys who didn't want to go. And then the actual pace wasn't even close to like a July practice.
2: No.
0: It was I think
2: that's why they went to the games. You know, Russell Wilson's self-proclaimed suggestion was to go to a skills competition type of thing. Doing away with it, I think, is better than having it these days.
0: 425. Probably the 90s was the last time I watched the Pro Bowl. You and I are one in the same. 206 here, just responding to preseason. When I had to choose between my Hawk season tickets or Sounders right back after Beastquake, just reference, the full price for preseason tickets were a part of the reason I gave up my Hawk season tickets after 26 years of holding them.
2: That is actually a big reason why people are turning away.
0: Don't they force you to also opt in for preseason tickets too?
2: They do.
0: And if you can't offload those elsewhere, you're basically left holding the bag. So if you go for the vibes, and I can see why, hey, I'll just use maybe an example. You know, I got two kids who are sports rabid. Two boys, 11 and 8. They would love to go to an NFL game. I've taken my 11-year-old previously. His very first NFL game was the last year of the Pete Carroll era. I want to get him back out to Lumen here at some point this year. But maybe if you've got that situation where you own, say, four tickets and you're not taking, you know, buddies here from work, corporate, whatever, if you've got kids, it's a great way to bring them and help them get their feet wet, so to speak, into the NFL. But beyond that, if you can't offload them, you're holding the bag.
2: Yeah. Well, and the price, make them half price. Make it more accessible to families who can't afford an NFL ticket during the regular season.
0: 585, back to the video games reference. I love that the Pro Bowl was there when playing Madden, and Madden got rid of it a few years ago, too. That's how detached I've been from the video game side of things. I had no idea that Madden even got rid of the Pro Bowl. And Madden Pro Bowl had one of the best games that you could play with no injuries. Period. Again, 49451. On to the Mariners, 206. Hopefully Julio stops what Julio has been doing.
2: Oh, yeah.
0: And that means the lobs over the field and the lapses and everything.
2: Yeah. I mean, I think I've seen more from him since that happened. Instead of, he looks a little more focused, especially at the plate.
0: From the 206, saying the word I would use about the Mariners is champions. Because they will win it all. That from the 206. I mean, hey, listen, there's a reason why I have some optimism about this baseball team, just despite how much, you know, the stuff that we've been talking about negatively has been front and center, and justifiably so here for the last several weeks. But again, it just goes back to here to how competition in the American League West is not like competition from last year, from 2 years ago to 3 years ago. It's apples to oranges, and the competition has played down. And again, with the expanded format now for MLB postseason, this partially is designed to give teams a chance where they feel that they wouldn't have had that chance, say about 10, 15, 20 years ago. That's the most important thing about this. 206 here to describe the Mariners, inexplicable. 425, scores don't matter when you pitch position players, just highlights. The run differential in baseball, meaningless because it's just a measurement of pitching depth, not the strength of your top pitchers as well. Some hockey reaction here, by the way, for the Kraken in the NHL from the 206. If Matty Beniers and Mackie Samuskevich look alike, kind of do actually, there should be a promo here for what they do, worldwide destinations, send them out to Europe together, maybe that would be a great promo. That from the 206. They That'd do kind of look alike actually.
2: What would be fun is if they accidentally went to the wrong locker rooms, like each one went to the opposite, if they were still, you know, that they played up on that whole story.
0: That's where you have to get Mackie Samuskevich and that story involved. You've got to fully lean into it.
2: Yeah.
0: In hockey, I will say this. This is kind of how, you know, guys bond as teammates. If you see something funny, guy does something hilarious or stupid. I mean, I one time saw a player. I won't bring his name up to throw him under the bus here. He's coaching elsewhere in pro hockey now. But his indoctrination into pro hockey, he came out from the dressing room. I said hi to him. Walked down the tunnel to go onto the ice for morning skate. And I heard this roar of laughter from, like, 20 guys on the ice. He forgot to take his skate guards off. So that
2: fall?
0: First step on the ice, curse, splat. That's the type of stuff where guys just don't chirp you or trash talk you playfully from now on, you get nicknames off that stuff.
2: Yeah.
0: You get nicknames off of that.
2: Oh, hey, just before we go, a couple of season ticket holders have written in.
0: Yeah.
2: And the 206, 41-year season ticket holder, and they no longer charge full price for preseason. Every game is
0: duly
2: priced
0: noted
2: according to opponent and meeting. And someone else also said from the 425, I'm hearing your story about preseason tickets. They're actually a little less than half the price of a regular game, but you have to look at the breakdown of it. So if you mathed it out, okay, that's good.
0: Duly noted.
2: That is noted, and so, that makes me happy.
0: It's helpful, at least here, as far as if you jump in for season tickets. Anyway, Ian Furness, right around the corner of the mayor of Maple Valley, we got something in common. And if you're watching on YouTube, you might know what it is. Ian's next.
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4: In Week 3 NFL preseason action, the Bills topped the Steelers 28-27. Cleveland beat New England 37-13. Fernando Mendoza and Kirk Cousins both played, but San Francisco won the game, beating the Raiders 18-12 in a game of all field goals. In L.A., Justin Herbert threw an early 65-yard touchdown to Quentin Johnston, but the Rams took the game 20-18. 10 games on the slate tonight and 2 tomorrow as the NFL wraps up the preseason. And in baseball and a possible postseason preview, the Braves finished a sweep of the Dodgers as Chris Sale turned in his best performance of the year, tossing a complete game shutout, beating LA 1-0. With the win,

0: And the Braves improved to 79-55, just one game behind the Dodgers for the number 2 seed in the National League. I'm Andy West with your iHeartRadio Sports Report.
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4: Federal prosecutors say 35-year-old Dejon Love allegedly posed as a 49ers player as part of a multi-state fraud scheme with 18-year-old Taylor Chan, bilking more than two dozen women out of $1.3 million. In college football tomorrow, North Carolina takes on TCU in Dublin. And lefty Tarik Skubal's back on the hill tonight in Detroit, but this time as a Dodger. I'm Bill Rendon.
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6: All right, well, if you're watching on YouTube, I did say that we have something in common. Myself, the mayor of Maple Valley, as well as Mike Jessamine, and for Greg Bell, Ian Furness
7: nice
6: is
7: hat.
6: Here.
7: Nice hat. Nice
6: did,
7: hat.
6: We, did we kind of match I up like here to the memo?
7: I like the hat. Kraken
6: hoodie and the mayor of Maple Valley hat as well.
7: Good looking hat.
6: Take care of your people on the golf course, man. That's why I partially love playing in that tournament.
7: That's right. You got the hat from the golf course. Well, that means you actually spent money on a mulligan package, which
6: I did.
7: Appreciate that. There's all but one group spent money on the mulligan package this
6: Ooh.
7: Year.
6: Ooh. Do we out them?
7: Yeah, no, I'm not going to out them. They're not playing next year. I know who they are. We're not going to sign up. Pretty simple.
6: I never win anything, I feel like, in my whole life. And
7: you won something this year.
6: Oh, yes, I did.
7: Yeah.
6: That collection of beverages, it's Ashley's deal that she has it through.
7: Yeah.
6: And it was a six-pack of beverages. They're all pre-mixed. One was an old fashioned.
7: Okay.
6: The other that's really good. It's coffee and whiskey. It's like it's a cold brew.
7: Well,
6: mix.
7: Now we got to say who that.
6: And the other is
7: Andrew's
6: a Gold Rush.
7: Is Jody out there? Like, what company is that? What is that?
6: Oh man,
7: you should know that they advertise on the damn station. I don't want to thank them.
6: They don't sponsor me here. So
7: out there, no.
8: It's Yellowstone.
6: Yes, yeah. Yellowstone. Yeah, thank so. You.
7: Yes, thank you.
6: Yellowstone
7: thank
6: cocktails.
7: You.
6: Yeah,
7: thank
6: name
7: you.
6: Escapes me here.
7: Yes,
6: it did. So
7: yeah,
6: I believe like a whole six pack of that, like from the box, was like north of like $150.
7: Oh, good. There you go.
6: And yeah, it's been in the fridge in the downstairs garage for quite a while.
7: Well,
6: I've been
7: kind
6: of like milking it a little.
7: I give you credit for. It would have been gone in the Furness house by now, so that's good. Good for you.
6: Well, the mayor of Maple Valley did not last that long.
7: Okay, good.
6: It's down about less than like half a growler now, and I probably
7: it ain't going to be good anymore if you opened it last week.
6: I killed a growler at probably at one point in a matter of days when I got it last year.
7: All right. Well, once you open a growler, you got to drink it within a day.
6: I'm trying to space myself a
7: little
6: bit.
7: Dude, it's going to be flat. What are you doing?
6: It's still good, though.
7: No, it's flat beer. Help.
9: It
7: help
9: sucks.
7: Him, Anders.
9: Yeah, you have to finish it within at least, at the very, very,
7: yes.
9: like, longest 48 hours.
6: See, now all I think now is that you're just trying to get me to down the whole thing tonight and have
7: no,
6: just you
7: no,
6: meet
7: no,
6: me.
7: No,
9: this is how you drink
6: Crawford, Bishop.
7: This is Growler 101.
9: This
7: is Growler 101, fella.
9: Yeah.
7: You open a growler, you got to drink it in 24 hours.
6: I'm rusty now on the beer set. Kind of moved
7: now
6: on more to...
7: Now you've got to get your ass back down there and buy another growler today.
6: I moved on to mixed drinks now, and I got to get back into the beer side.
9: Oh, wow.
6: I guess the beers are almost sold out.
9: High class.
7: Yeah, that's they're almost sold out.
6: That's incredible.
7: Like, I appreciate the thought of trying to milk it, but once you open a growler, man,
9: I literally did not know that.
7: This isn't a gallon of milk, buddy.
6: I literally just learned this.
7: Yeah, I know.
6: I learned something new today.
7: Oh, my goodness me.
6: It's moving, though, man.
7: It's moving. This is why we call you the captain. This is... You know,
6: I'm here for the content, right?
7: You are here for the content. Brandon Montour liked that. He liked your nickname. So
6: he actually had a great idea for us yesterday after you were done talking to him. I was talking with Everett Allen, and you know, we're podcasting, so we can kind of take more stops and starts and all that.
7: Right.
6: Yeah, you know, we put Al between the benches, you know, once or twice. There's other ideas floating around of what we can do creatively.
7: Yeah.
6: He actually endorsed the idea of putting me between the benches for one game. My stuff down there, kind of like what you see maybe before at that Coors Light seats just behind the corner, but put me between the benches in the ugliest 80s Gretzky era Jofa helmet.
7: I like that idea. Now,
6: it might look
7: do,
6: like me with Slapshot from the organist.
7: Would you then abandon the Coors Light Section 20 intermission place then and just do everything down there?
6: Oh, that's a good question.
9: But if you
6: find
9: bring
6: a way
9: neon.
6: To kind of like make it around some Coors Light branding.
7: Anders might have to fill in for you those intermissions. Yeah.
6: So if we do some Coors Light branding.
7: You can't get there from there.
6: Well, no, but I did the whole show from those Coors Light seats like right in the corner.
7: Did you do that last year too or just 2 years ago?
6: 2 years ago and at one point last year I believe we did as
7: okay.
6: well.
7: All right. All right.
6: Memory could escape me. I'm kind of getting older here. So.
7: Well, aren't we all? aren't we all? So,
6: oh man, I miss hockey season. But it was I was trying to come on by and say hi to you. I brought the kids yesterday, and you're away too.
7: Yeah, we had
6: the, you were dialed in from the get go.
7: Well, I was doing a radio show, Mike.
6: Yeah, kind of important.
7: Well, I won't get carried away with that. I'm just telling you. We
6: I
7: were
6: said,
7: doing
6: kids,
7: a radio
6: just give
7: show.
6: Ian a high five, and we'll catch him
7: give
6: later.
7: Give Ian a high five. Yeah, no, it was fun. It was a good day yesterday. I'm glad we got to make the announcement. Really cool that this radio station, radio group is, and the Kraken specifically are committed to to doing radio on, you know, doing the radio the right way. I mean, we said it yesterday. I think there's a few sports. I think hockey and baseball top of the list. If you do radio right, those are great sports on the radio. They really are, and I'm glad that we're still committed to doing it. You and Al and Fitz do a great job too. I'd be hard pressed to think there's a better group in the NHL than what you guys.
6: Oh, I wouldn't be here without you, man, and others. And this makes the world go around because you're also chipping in. Anders Hurst is also chipping in as well too. And we have the play-by-play shuffle sometimes. You get the home games. I jump in here for the road, and Anders is absolutely crushing it here in the host chair. But he's been great. You've been great. We'll get you back on for more podcasting fun, but you got more funsies here. I got to go through your agent now, I guess.
7: Yeah, talk to Jess.
6: And I'll call you agent boy from now
3: that's
6: on.
3: That's your agent. I take 10%.
6: We'll talk about this later.
7: Talk to Jess.
6: What a world we live in
7: put
6: now.
7: Put an invoice together for Captain Lee.
6: What you got here, Ian, today?
7: We're all over the place today. We'll do a little baseball in the first hour. Mariners have a huge series in Toronto starting tonight, and we'll get into that a little bit coming up in the noon hour.
6: Cease and desist.
7: Yeah, Chris Crawford's going to join us at 12:20, so we'll go kind of around the horn with Chris and Anders and I. Anders played the role of Chris Crawford on Monday.
9: We'll try not to talk about Game 7.
7: We're not going
9: to
7: do that.
9: Okay.
7: No, we'll let Apple do all that nonsense.
9: Yeah, great.
7: Well, Danny O'Neill joins us in the 1 o'clock hour. Greg Bell at 1 o'clock, by the way. He just landed. The guy that you filled in for today, he just landed in Kansas City. We'll get his thoughts on what's going on there tonight with the preseason game at 1. Danny O'Neill, 1:20. And then it is week 0. College football season begins. And that means our guy, Rob Ranger. Ranger is going to join us at 2 o'clock to preview the games this weekend. We got a couple interesting, intriguing, and fun matchups in college football starting tomorrow in this week 0. So we got a lot. We got college football, NFL football, and Mariners all coming up.
6: And because it's the most wonderful time of the year, college football in play, baseball's heating up, and hockey not too far away. That's Ian coming up here in just a big thanks again. Roxy Bernstein, Josh Klingler, Ryan Spielborgs, also Mackie Samuskevich. Mike, Ian, for Greg Bell, thanks for joining us. I'm Mike. See ya.
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22: Caffeine can be really good for you and help a lot of things, and caffeine can be kind of bad for you.
23: It's a drug, and in its pure form, Chuck,
22: yeah,
23: it is a bitter-tasting crystalline powder.
22: Naturally, it's in the coffee bean and in chocolate and tea, but it's also added artificially in things like soda. Your body is enjoying the caffeine. It's blocking that adenosine. You're going to feel alert and awake. It's got that adrenaline going, and it's rewarding you with the dopamine. I mentioned the vicious cycle, the inevitable crash.
23: Right.
22: Like any stimulant drug, and you want more of it. Eventually, it's going to affect your sleep patterns. All right, how about some health benefits?
23: Right.
22: They found everything from not develop Parkinson's disease to dropping your risk of various cancers.
23: Well, coffee actually is shown to reduce your risk of diabetes.
22: 4 cups a day, 50% less chance of mouth and throat cancer.
23: You should eat more grapefruit because grapefruit contains something called narrogin, and it actually slows the removal of caffeine from your brain.
22: Okay.
23: So you enjoy its effects longer.
22: Nice.
23: Yeah.
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9: Cold as the Rockies.
7: Choose chill. Make a note. Do not touch the microphone too hard. It'll fall down and break. Hi, Anders. How are you?
9: Doing well.
7: Okay. M's begin a series in Toronto versus the Blue Jays today. We don't know who's pitching. They are three games behind the Astros for the AL West lead. Astros put it to the Yankees yesterday in New York. Wild card Seattle's four games back. Toronto 3.5. Toronto, we'll get into this. They are just in every way, shape, or form the mirror image of Seattle, including how they lose games. NFL, federal authorities have arrested and charged two men, one of whom repeatedly posed as a San Francisco 49er player for defrauding more than two dozen women out of $1.3 million. I have a lot of questions about that.
9: I do too.
7: How dumb are you? On both sides.
9: On both sides.
7: Tony Romo on Thursday was issued three new citations stemming from his July arrest in Wisconsin. My God, really?
9: Yep.
7: What kind of bender were you on behind the wheel, you dipstick? Raiders head coach Clint Kubiak refused to name a regular season starter for the third straight week. Packers running back Josh Jacobs charged Thursday with misdemeanor battery and misdemeanor criminal charges of property, according to Wisconsin court records. Is there any good news in here?
9: Not really.
7: What do we got? What do we got? Let's go. Here we go.
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7: Should mention a crowded leaderboard of the Tour Championship final event of the year, FedEx Cup. Cam Young, 8-under. Our boy, Woo Lee. He's tied 8-under, but he is in all kinds of trouble.
9: Oh, really?
7: Yeah, he's on the fifth hole. That's his third shot. He's still 150 away.
9: That makes a certain afternoon host pretty happy.
7: Who's that?
9: You.
7: Me. Yeah. Oh, Cam Young. Well, he's already done, but there's some. Yeah, this course, stupid. Like, nobody there. Like, why are you playing there? Come back to Chambers. Come back to us. Come back here.
9: Seriously. So
7: come back here. Well, we made a bet here in Seattle with the USGA, and that was just ridiculous. So. Yeah. All right, welcome in here on a Friday. We got some college football. We got some NFL football. We've got some Mariners to get to today. It's all here. TBA on who's pitching tonight for the Los Marineros. I don't know why it's got to be a secret. I'm just kind of checking around. Have we seen anything?
9: I haven't seen anything. Maybe I missed
7: Emerson
9: something.
7: Hancock. Emerson Hancock.
9: Is it?
7: Yeah, it's Hancock. Hancock, I believe, is going tonight. That's according to one website. I don't know. We'll see. It's weird they haven't sent out their game notes. I say that.
9: No.
7: Still not out. And this is all internal stuff.
9: Yeah, yeah, yeah.
7: But we get the media notes usually about
9: 4 or 5 hours before?
7: Yeah, if it's a home game, you get them around 1:30 or so. Oh, and
9: I literally just, from Divish, Hammers and Hancock will start tonight.
7: Yeah. Because they're already at the ballpark. It's 3:30, 3 o'clock.
9: Yeah.
7: No game notes yet. So we don't know the probables for the rest of the... Because is Cade going tomorrow?
9: I think that would line him up for that, yeah.
7: Okay. All right. Well, we'll get to that here in a little bit. Chris Crawford's going to join us. You and Chris and I, Anders, will round the horn talk about this series, what
9: Excellent.
7: It means, and yeah, a little bit of fun kind of previewing that as well. I was on with some guys, the Toronto station today, Sportsnet something up there in Toronto, the fan in Toronto, Ontario, Canada. We talked everything. We talked Seahawks, we talked Kraken, and a lot of Mariners as well. And they kind of said the same thing, and we'll mention this to Chris coming up at 12:20. I mean, they're mirror images of each other, these two teams. It's crazy. Their superstar, Hammer, guy's got to be your aircraft carrier, has been awful.
9: Yeah.
7: With glimpses of hope along the way, and then 0-4. Guerrero's the same way for them. They've had some injuries, a lot of injuries. The expectations were get back to the World Series. Now they, like Seattle, are just scrapping to get into the playoffs. They, unlike Seattle, the Blue Jays, And I'll see what Chris says about this, and I'll get your thoughts. Hold them until 12:20. But talking to Eno Saris yesterday, Eno's like, well, you know, I don't know if it's – what did I say to him? I said, I think if one of these two teams sweeps, you can pretty much write them off out of the wild card. And Eno's like, I don't know. Well, not – okay, mathematically you can't.
9: No.
7: Realistically you can, because realistically if someone takes three
9: – Yeah. You're six back or
7: you're in trouble.
9: Seven back even.
7: You're in trouble. Someone's going to win two of three and we're just going to have the same muddled mess.
9: Yeah, that's true.
7: I Anders, mark my word right now. On Monday, when we reconvene and we do a little Molly Wop Monday, we'll add Nathan to the mix. We're going to sit here and someone's going to have taken two or three and nothing will have been decided.
9: One game would have changed.
7: One game
9: would have changed. And this is why, like, the whole baseball's a long season, it's early crap is true, actually. Because,
7: yes.
9: Like,
7: yes.
9: You could still, we're 5/6 of the way through the season and we have nothing decided yet. Nothing.
7: Right.
9: It's like, what's going on?
7: Well, we do know in a sense, right? We do know some playoff teams, right? Like we know there's a handful of teams that know that they're in. Like that, no, like
9: that's true.
7: Like Tampa knows that it's in. New York Yankees know that it's in, but, right?
9: Yes.
7: Like they know, like the Rays, the Yankees, the White Sox, barring an absolute collapse, those three teams, Boston, same thing. Boston's in. So Boston, Yankees, Tampa Bay, and probably the White Sox can all pretty much count on being in.
9: But at this point of the NFL
7: in the American League.
9: But at this point of the NFL season. Is it a higher percentage of teams that have their season done?
7: Well, I don't even know. What would the percentage be?
9: Like 5-6, whatever that is. Like,
7: well, no, but what percentage of the... Where would we be in the NFL season?
9: That's what I'm trying to think about.
7: Do some math for
9: probably
7: me.
9: Like...
7: Week 11?
9: Further than that.
7: Week 13, 14, something like that? 13? Yeah. We'd be pretty close. Here, I mean, honestly, there's two spots up for grabs.
9: Yeah.
7: The final wild card spot and the AL West.
9: Yeah, that's true.
7: Now, I say that.
9: But how many teams are in that race?
7: I mean.
9: Three in the AL West and what, six in the wild card?
7: Right. Yeah. Which, I mean, I guess Cleveland's only 2.5 back of Chicago. But boy, Chicago's, I mean, they're 7 games above 500. Like for somebody to, you know, they'd have to collapse. The point is this. There's really, we're playing musical chairs.
9: Yeah, we are.
7: There's probably, for teams like, Toronto's got one chair. They've got like six teams and they got one chair.
9: Mm-hmm.
7: Seattle has two chairs because they have the AL West still. They still have a chance. I mean, they're three out. There's a part of me that's just the absolute sicko in me wants to see the AL West winner be 80-82.
9: And then go to the World Series?
7: Yeah. That's the sicko in me. I want him to be 80-80. I don't care who it is. Well, I mean, I want the Mariners, God, obviously, to win it.
9: Yeah.
7: But we've talked about it so often that this team is going to do exactly that, right? That this team is going to do exactly what we just mentioned. They're going to just fiddle around all year, make people upset the entire season, and then turn it around, and all of a sudden in October get in. Okay, here we go. Mariners game notes. Emerson Hancock goes tonight. Guess who's going tomorrow? TBA. Guess who's going on Sunday?
9: TBA. Well, it's because they're still trying to figure out if they want to start Bryce Miller or not.
7: Well, and who's hurt? Is Wu hurt? Is Miller hurt?
9: Well, I don't think Wu would be
7: in
9: the rotation
7: saying, but
9: anyway,
7: I mean, but here's the thing. Is he hurt? Because if he's hurt.
9: Then you need to go Bryce Miller.
7: Then what if he's hurt and Miller's hurt? Then you've got all kinds of it. You've gone from six down to four.
9: Yeah.
7: Right?
9: Even while calling up Kate Anderson.
7: Yeah. Well, right now you got six.
9: Yeah.
7: You could be down to four.
9: Yeah.
7: What a mess.
9: Yeah.
7: An absolute mess. All right. We'll get to Crawford here in a few minutes, and we'll go around the horn on this and get his thoughts on Toronto as well. The Seahawks wrap up the preseason tonight, and even the most ardent, excited, I like anything NFL, I'll watch the NFL, it's football.
9: Four quarters of Jalen Milroe, baby.
7: That's the only part I'm intrigued about.
9: Yep.
7: But even all these games are so worthless at this point. The NHL got smart. They increased the season by two. And they got rid of two preseason games. I honestly think that four preseason games in the NHL is too much.
9: Too much.
7: But that's also revenue for the owners. Like, let's keep that in mind. Why does the NFL still have preseason? It's individual ownership revenue. Whatever you do for your local media rights in this town, for example, Tegna King. TV, they're the Seahawks television partner. You pay well into seven figures to be their TV partner, not because you can carry regular season games, everything's on the network, but because you carry, in this case, two preseason games, which will have big money, big ad revenue attached to it, plus all the other stuff during the season.
9: Can we just go to 18 games in another bye week?
7: And you get the home game revenue as well, that you don't have to share. All the preseason money is stays in the city it's in, right?
9: Yeah.
7: And you ask, can we go to 18? Yeah, next collective bargaining agreement, they'll go to 18.
9: And then no preseason?
7: Probably two. They'll probably do two. Maybe they'll, I mean.
9: Why do we need
7: they
9: it?
7: Still, I think there's still a push by some football people. Even
9: really?
7: Well, two things. Again, it goes back to revenue.
9: Yeah.
7: Those owners. Okay, here's the thing with an owner. Like, if you if you go to 18, so you got 9 home games. Okay, right? Yeah, 9.
9: And then you get the extra bye week, so.
7: You're not going to get rid of preseason because when you had a 16-game schedule, you had 8 home games, and you had 2 preseason games. You had 10 home games. You're not cutting back your home games.
9: Right.
7: Just do that math for a second.
9: But they did for the 17 games, I guess, with the preseason, though.
7: They still have 9-1. They still got 10, right?
9: Yeah.
7: Yeah, right? And if you have the extra one, sometimes you go, they're not cutting back. But I think we all would say, let's just go to 2 preseason games. They're never going to go to none. Here's the thing. No sport does no preseason.
9: College football.
7: Which thinks it's pros, and I get that.
9: Yeah.
7: Sometimes they do a preseason, depending. Like USC's got a preseason game against San Jose State tomorrow.
9: I mean, that's okay. Yeah. Right. Week 0 can basically be called preseason.
7: Or even week 1, depending on who you're playing. Now,
9: but it still counts against your record.
7: It still counts against your record. But they're student athletes, Anders. We need to protect them. Can you remember that, please?
9: Oh, yeah, for sure.
7: Can you please remember that?
9: Yeah, yeah.
7: But no, I think like tonight's game is it's Milroe. And he had a chance last year, didn't really get it done. He's got a chance tonight to play all 4 quarters. The problem with it is, and this is the hard part for me, and we'll do hardcore football preseason version on Monday with Hugh. But the thing with this is, you got Milroe out there, but he's playing with 3s and 4s. Now, you can make the argument he's playing against 3s and 4s, sure. But you're never really going to get a true feel for what Jalen Milroe has. He's throwing to a bunch of guys that will be off the team and on the streets next week. He's, more importantly, the guys blocking for him are not going to be here. And that, I think, has been as much of a problem as anything.
9: Yeah.
7: He has hurt himself to be sure. There's no doubt about that. But Jalen Milroe hasn't had a lot of help. So we'll see what he does tonight. It's kind of here's the other thing. Second time this preseason that they're playing a team that they see in the regular season.
9: See, that's the weird part.
7: Which is really weird. Yeah, I was talking when we did the game for the Dallas game with Cam Cleveland. He's like, this never happened when I played. Like,
9: right?
7: Yeah, so I don't know. All right, let's get Crawford on. Let's go around the horn. Unlike Apple TV broadcast tonight, and Godspeed to everyone watching that, because for a lot of reasons, but at the top of the list is you're going to relive probably over and over again. If you think you're sick and tired as a Mariner fan about seeing the double down the left field line with Edgar, you're going to be begging for that tonight.
9: Yes.
7: Because you're going to see a lot of George Springer and a lot of Edward Bizzardo and a lot of something that didn't turn out too well for the team here. All right? You're going to see that a lot tonight. Godspeed to you. We won't delve into that. We'll just talk about the game itself, the series, how important it is. Our buddy Chris Crawford, missed him this week on Monday. He's going to join us coming up next.
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1: 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Amy and Furness with you on a Friday afternoon. We got some baseball conversation. We'll transition to some National Football League. Danny O'Neill at 1:20 as well, after Greg Bell at 1 o'clock. And then Rob Rang getting you ready for the Week Zero College Football Weekend. Just touching this so daintily in here, Anders. This little microphone is just ready to...
2: A little limp?
1: Yeah, limp. Crawford, stop laughing. All right. All right, here we go. We missed him on Monday. He's back with us, and we'll see him on Monday and talk to him on Monday with Nathan Bishop. But our buddy Chris Crawford, Mile Wide, joining us. Wanted to get him on this week. I wanted to get him just, honestly, the three of us kind of go around the horn and talk about this series. Massive series. Big series coming up with Seattle and Toronto. I mentioned to Anders and the audience in the first segment, I did a radio hit, Chris, with some guys up in Toronto on the way in today. And they said kind of the same thing we said yesterday on the show. You and I talked about it a little bit yesterday on the phone, too. This literally is looking at two teams in the mirror. The last year's ALCS teams are kind of identical, are they not? Did we lose Chris? Chris, wait. I think Chris just froze.
2: Yeah, he just froze. We're waiting. He might be there.
1: He'll pop back in a second. Yeah. We'll get to that in a second. Anders, yes. Are they absolutely?
2: Yeah, I mean, two teams that had expectations and, got really close to winning the World Series last year. Obviously, the Toronto a little bit closer, getting to Game 7 of the World Series. But and it's been a long time for them, too. Definitely not as long as the Mariners, but they're in the same category where they felt like they could take that next step this year. And it's just been just god awful from them for most of the year. Lots of injuries, which the Mariners have had as well. And you mentioned kind of the star player not playing well, Vlad Guerrero, and Cal Raleigh for the Mariners. So yeah, there's a lot of mirror imaging here with each other.
1: Chris is back. Bates Battaglia.
3: I got a new laptop. Bates Battaglia is back. I got a new laptop the other day, and the power button is incredibly sensitive. So like literally, as I was answering, the whole thing just shut the you know what off. So that was fun. But all I was saying was that both teams have struggled, but both teams have a chance to play spoiler. And that's what kind of makes this series a little more fun, is not only do you have a chance to get back into it for both these teams, both teams have a chance to kind of ruin the other team's series. And I think this is the Mariners' biggest rival right now. All due respect to the Astros, the Toronto Blue Jays, I believe, are the Seattle Mariners' biggest rival for a lot of reasons, on-field, off-field, location-based. So this is going to be fun, and it's going to be huge, because if the Mariners have any chance of being in the wild card hunt, I think you got to take at least two of three.
1: Let me pivot for a second. I hadn't thought of it in those terms, but yes, the Vancouver Blue Jays, who play out of Toronto, Ontario, Canada's team for many. Yeah. Although there is such an anti-Toronto sentiment along for a lot of people in the country, especially in Western Canada. But yeah, I think for all intents, you're right. I think this is. I hated the schedule this year when they came the July 4th holiday weekend, and in theory, you think, oh, that's awesome. The problem is like that's a holiday weekend, and there's a lot of people in the summer that just were out of town. They had their own things going on. It just wasn't like, give me them in May any other time. Like, it's almost as bad as the Yankees playing the first series here, right? Like, you just like who at Major League Baseball hates Seattle that much? But but that said, as we look at the, I think you're right. This is the rivalry, and it has to do with a lot of different things, right? Because it's not just it's A, the fans that come down and annoy our fans, but B, how do you get a rivalry in sports?
2: Playoffs.
3: Yeah.
1: Playoffs.
2: And it's not just last year, 2022 as well.
1: They've had two playoff appearances against these guys. I agree with you.
3: No doubt.
1: I think that's it. Houston's probably a close number two for your rival.
3: Oh, for sure.
1: Right?
3: For sure.
1: But we see the Houston effect because Bregman comes to town and gets booed, right?
3: Right.
1: Springer comes to town and gets booed. It's like, outside of the little dwarf, there's nobody left in Houston, is there? Right, that matters.
3: No, that's the thing too, though, Ian, is how much has this rotated? Because in the mid '90s, when the Mariners finally were competent, it was the Angels, and then it moved quickly to the Rangers, who they battled for a couple of times. Then it went to the A's,
1: and now
3: for a while it's been Houston a little bit, but with some mixed in stuff here. So, like, the division rivals, really, whoever else is good.
1: Yeah.
3: I think Toronto has a chance, and I think it's fun.
1: Yes,
3: that
1: it
3: we
1: is.
3: Have a chance to have this rivalry. It is better when we have stuff like this. I hate the scheduling stuff, by the way. They don't come to Seattle next year until September 17th. So it's going to be a while before we see Toronto back in Seattle. But yeah, it's fun. It's fun to have this rivalry as long as we can keep it civil. And there were times last year it was not civil. And that was, yeah, unfortunately, that was a low point for sure. And I hated that. And I was ready to fight everyone in the entire country for my buddy. But this is fun. It is fun that you have a rival that is maybe not traditional, but it's there. It's there for sure.
1: Yeah. Anders, would you agree that's the rival?
2: Yeah, I mean, not just for my own personal reasons, but I think because of what you guys talked about, the proximity thing, I think ticks off Mariner fans almost more than anything else. Like if you're talking about when teams come to Seattle, what angers you, what gives you the strongest feelings? It's when Toronto comes down here and invades the ballpark. It's a thing every single year. And then you put together two really good playoff series in the last 6 years, I should say, not 5 years. That adds to it even more so. So yeah, I think that's definitely the Toronto Blue Jays.
1: Let's Chris, give me just a feel like who is Toronto this year, and we'll get to some other topics, more Mariners centric, Cal, the pitching staff, the rotation, all that. We'll get to that in a second. Just let me lean on your expertise. Who is Toronto this year?
3: I mean, a last place team in the American League West, or East, excuse me, which is just a crazy thing to say. I don't think anyone could have expected that. Now, one of the big reasons for it is that Vladimir Guerrero Jr., one of the most talented hitters I've ever seen, and a guy who's put up some big numbers, has a 684 OPS this year, and it's hit all of – you complain about Big Dumper's power? Vladimir Guerrero Jr. is not even halfway to Big Dumper. He has 7 home runs this year. That big beefy boy has only hit the ball over the fence 7 times this year, and they just – they haven't gotten the offensive contributions. There's not a single regular in their lineup who has an OPS above 750 outside of Jesus Sanchez, who's a platoon player who doesn't play against left-handed. They can't hit. They are just a bad offensive baseball team. They have some good pitchers for sure. Like Dylan Cease is absolutely, I think, in the Cy Young conversation, probably not going to win it.
1: He goes Kevin tonight, Gautman, by the way. John. He goes tonight.
3: Yes, and that is a very, very tough matchup for sure. 209 strikeouts and 144 in a third innings. He can miss bats with the best of them. Trey Savage is another guy who has a chance to be a star in the next couple of years. Their pitching's fine. They have a good closer in Louis Varland, but they're just not a good offensive team. And this is a team that I think you can get right against. Now, I really think they kind of got right against the Phillies. I hate turning point. I hate momentum. Momentum is just rolling a rock down the hill. That's what momentum is in sports, in my humble estimation. But they certainly played well over that homestand. They certainly looked like a pretty darn good team. Now they got to show they can do it on the road, and I think this is a good opportunity.
1: That is Chris Crawford, Anders Hurst with me as well, who, by the way, did a terrific job playing the role of Chris Crawford on Monday. He's now done both the Molly Whoppers. He played the role of Nathan Bishop and the role of Chris Crawford. I think he plays the role of Nathan Bishop better than the role of Chris Crawford. You know, there's just a little cantankerous, a little acid to the
3: but crazy to me that I'm the positive guy of those guys, because everywhere else around the internet, I am known as the most negative SOB in the world. But because Nathan is so cranky and honest, I am the positive Percy, and I love it. I love positive Percy Harvin.
1: Let me find, I've got to share this with everybody. I've got to share this. The text we received at 7:55 in the morning.
2: Oh yes.
1: So on our group thread, we got this text at 7:55 this morning from Nathan Bishop. Quote, been in the lab. Here's a Taylor Ward, Rob Refsnyder hit tracker. He did a graphic. Headshots of both.
2: We need to post this on our Twitter.
1: We got to post this. Yeah, get permission. Please get permission.
2: Yeah.
1: Nobody likes the hit tracker more than Nathan. The hit tracker... has Taylor Ward with his 6 hits as a Mariner and Rob Refsnyder with his 16 hits as a Mariner. That's the tracker going on right now. God, he is a treat, is he not? Just every now and then he'll just been in the lab. Here's a little graphic. We got to find a way to post that because it's fantastic. But that said, Chris, what the hell's going on with Taylor Ward? I thought he was supposed to walk.
3: Yeah, and that's the thing is like, and he has drawn six walks in 53 at bats. That's not horrible, but it's not ideal. And the most important thing is he has a .217 on base percentage, and the lack of power that he showed coming into joining Seattle has carried over. Like, he just doesn't drive the baseball at all. I kind of wonder if he's 100% healthy, because how do you? It's okay to go from 36 home runs to a lesser amount, but to go from the fact that you can't drive the baseball whatsoever is incredibly concerning and weird. But I mean, he has to get on base. They brought him in to do just that, and he has not done it whatsoever. And again, you can blame the scouting, you can blame bad luck. I blame wherever the hell that stadium was built, because it's got to be on top of just thousands of lords that were not supposed to be messed with. It has to have. It had to have. There's no other excuse for it.
2: Yeah, I mean, this just for me adds another tick into the column of the Teoscar Hernandez right-handed hitters can't hit here conversation.
3: Sure.
2: And it, for whatever reason, it's always right-handed hitters that when they get, they have success somewhere else, they come to Seattle and they just have zero success. I think the only one that has come here and has any sort of success is Eugenio Suarez. And even last year when he got
1: Randy
2: too, I guess you're right. Yeah, that's a good point. That's a good point. But even Julio, who's been here his whole career, has always been a better hitter, much better hitter on the road, like much significantly higher. So I have no idea what's going on with that whole thing. But the more data points that we get suggesting that right-handed hitters literally cannot come here and have success, the more I just think we should fill our team with left-handed hitters.
1: might be a good idea. Yeah. Nathan Bishop. That's Chris Crawford and Anderson Hurst. Yeah, how are you? We'll get to. I gotta close my phone. I got the graphic. It looks like something from The Price is Right, by the way. Remember the little hill? That's the graphic that he's just a moron, this guy.
2: Yeah,
1: he's our moron, though. We love him. Okay. Yeah. Let's talk hitters for a second. Cal Raleigh, homestand, 7-20, 350, 5 home runs, 8 RBIs, 4 walks, 6 strikeouts. All that damage, though, came in the first 5 games. Last game, before they hit the road, 0-4 with 4 punchouts. So the previous road trip was horrific for him. Mm-hmm. Is Cal back, Chris?
3: I don't know. that's the easiest answer I can
1: give. Because everyone wants to say, he's back, he's back, he's back.
3: He certainly looked really good. And, you know, yesterday was Wednesday was a big old struggle for him. Jesus Luzardo probably pitched the best of any pitcher I've seen against the Seattle Mariners this year. I have to just give him a ton of credit. Like, you do have to give credit to the other team sometimes. It's harder to do when we've seen so many struggles from the team that we can do that. But, like, they looked so good offensively for most of this series, most of this homestand, that I'm willing to give him a little bit of a pass. It was just great to see him drive the baseball from the left side. That all 4 of those homers were from his left-handed swing, because he just wasn't hitting the ball even kind of hard from that side and striking out so often. And I don't think he's comfortable swinging from that side. He sure looked comfortable, though, on that day against, you know, Zach Wheeler was far from his best and has been going through it a little bit in August, but that's still Zach Wheeler. You still have to get the job done. And what I'll say too for Cal is, like, I give him credit for always is probably the wrong word. He still draws his walks.
1: Yeah.
3: He's still a guy who's patient. He still trusts the process there. That matters. And I think he's starting to get rewarded for it a little bit. And, you know, he's going away, but he's going somewhere he's awfully comfortable with for the next 3 days. His numbers in Toronto and some of the big clutch hits that he's had in Toronto are pretty obvious. I'm encouraged by what I've seen. Saying he's back is tough, because is he back to being the 60 homer guy? Hell no. I'm just going to say that right now. Is he back to being the guy who hit 34 home runs and 30 the year before that? I think he might be.
2: Yeah, I mean, the eye test, and Chris and I, when we were doing our postcast, would always have the process versus result discussion. And that's the thing that I'm encouraged with Cal Raleigh, is that the process looks much better. We talked about this with Eno, yesterday?
1: Yeah.
2: Where he's swinging at more strikes and taking more balls, right? And that's the big thing, where that obviously is a good process, right? You want to swing at pitches in the zone and take the ones that are outside the zone. But he has been struggling with that compared to years past with him this year. So the fact that he's doing that a little bit more should get him more on time. It should give him more confidence as well. Even if they don't come into the zone a little bit more, he's going to walk more. I think the eye test is showing me that he's a different player now than he was maybe 3 or 4 weeks ago. We will never look back on this season with Cal Raleigh's numbers and say, oh, you know, he was totally fine. You know, the same Cal Raleigh, because that's already past that point at this stretch. But if he's able to have a good September and then carry us to the playoffs, we'll be just fine with that point at this stage of the season.
1: We know who's pitching. We know who's pitching for the Blue Jays this weekend. A guy that could be in the Cy Young conversation. Soriano is 10-7, a 3.43 ERA tomorrow. And then I had to take a double take 3 or 4 times to see the numbers for Max Scherzer. 1-7, a 7.02 ERA.
2: He's like 45.
1: Yeah, maybe older. But Mariners go with Hancock tonight, and then TBA. So the question, Chris, is what are they waiting for? Are they waiting to see who's healthy? Is Wu unhealthy? Not that he would go in this weekend, but where's Wu's status? What's the status of Bryce Miller? Is there a chance this team could go from having 6 starters and people stressing out over 6 starters and a piggyback or whatever they might do to having 4 starters?
3: Yeah, I mean, I guess it's possible. I mean, I would still bet on Kate Anderson starting on Saturday and then probably Miller going on Sunday, but I guess we'll have to see what happens there, just because Miller's looked so bad. Like, so bad is such an understatement. And look, I feel terrible for him because of the fact that he's the guy who started 41-2. And let's just be honest, those are the numbers of his last 2 starts. They've lost 41-2. He's not responsible for the overwhelming majority of that damage, but he certainly hasn't been anything who has tried to stop this either. And I've talked about this ad nauseum on Locked On and on whatever. Bryce Miller would be a perfect addition to this bullpen, a perfect addition as a guy who can go multi-innings, who's the rise on his fastball would be so, and going extreme effort too every once in a while, like getting that up to 100 miles per hour with that type of effort. I think that Bryce Miller would be an excellent bullpen option, and I think the Mariners are just kind of playing wait and see here a little bit, but I don't know if you can be more patient with Bryce Miller, because as good as he looked to begin the year, he's been just that bad lately.
1: Okay, I'm going to use the 4-letter word that's not 4 letters. Guys, would a Kate Anderson start with a Bryce Miller piggyback be a wise move if he's healthy? Do we not learn with Bryce Miller? Listen, what you've done with him all year in Double A, you're not going to extend him into the 6th, 7th, 8th innings, right?
3: Yeah, with Kate Anderson, you mean? Yeah.
1: Kate Anderson. Sorry. Yeah.
3: No, and we better not. Boy, the one thing I regretted about missing Monday was not screaming about Kate Anderson being used in that 6th inning, because it's just
2: terrible.
3: Malpractice doesn't even begin to describe it there. But yeah, you know, you're managing his innings, and also you're managing, like, expectations. And also, I think it's a big thing. While I think momentum and stuff is a nonsense, as I mentioned, I do believe confidence is a big thing. And having Kate Anderson end starts with confidence, like, that would have been huge there. And we'll see how he bounces back. I think Martin Hanks is going to be just fine. I just can't help but see Martin Hanks, by the way, Ian, when I see him with that neck. It is so long and wobbly, and I just can't help it. But
1: God, that is it. Yeah.
3: I do think that that's important. And I think that if you wanted to go 5 innings there and a couple innings of Miller, and then a couple innings with Miller 2 or 3 days later for other guys, I don't hate it.
2: And that's the big thing with me, is like, I don't like just saying that, okay, we're piggybacking these two guys no matter what, because then you're kind of sticking yourself into this rigid routine, whereas like, you have no other like way to work around that, right? So say you just put Miller into the bullpen, which is what I would do if Brian Wu is healthy, by the way. We don't really know if that's the case at this point of the season either. But if that is the case, then you can, yeah, even maybe use him frequently during Cade Anderson starts, but then use him in other starts as well if you have a situation where George Kirby gets rocked in the first couple innings. So you don't have to ride guys until at least the fifth inning and it's 8-0 at that point. You can treat every game like a playoff game. If you have a guy like that in your bullpen that you can use every couple of days for multiple innings, I think that's exactly what they should be doing, and it's a weapon that they haven't really utilized.
1: All right, well, go ahead, Chris.
3: You have to do that, by the way, just real quick. You have to treat every game kind of playoff game adjacent right now. Like every loss now is a massive leap down. Like you are jumping, the yodelady thing is falling down as with each loss that you are having here. So you have to treat every game with so much more importance now, and you can't afford these. You simply cannot afford to have these blow up games that affect your bullpen for not just a day, but a couple of days.

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3: 1971. It was a simpler time, a groovy time. Soul Train had just started chugging along. Everyone had a lava lamp for some reason. Weeble started to wobble, but as we all know, they don't fall down.
4: It's really something.
3: But it wasn't all Weebles and bell bottoms. There was also the Vietnam War and a growing nationwide movement protesting it.
5: Look behind you. 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
3: Across the country, people were speaking up. And the more they did, the more they learned about the hidden underbelly of the most powerful law enforcement agency in the land. I'm Ed Helms, host of Snafu, Season 2, Medburg. The story of a daring heist that exposed J. Edgar Hoover's epic FBI snafu. Hear the incredible true story that almost got buried.
6: I was told that it might not be published the next day or might not be published ever.
3: As told by the ordinary citizens who took extraordinary measures.
7: Getting caught was virtually inevitable.
3: To expose J. Edgar Hoover's secret FBI.
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11: From the Fox 13 Weather Center, I'm meteorologist Abby Oconee. A high temperature of 72 this afternoon across the greater Seattle area. We are expecting increasing sunshine later on this afternoon with an uptick in showers of potential later on tonight into Saturday morning with overnight thunderstorms too.
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14: All right, check out with Greg Bell here in about 10 minutes' time. He just landed in Kansas City, didn't do his show today. Mike Benton filled in as Greg was traveling for the News Tribune to cover the Chiefs and the Seahawks preseason game later on this afternoon at 5 p.m. The process of cuts have already begun for at least one team. The Cleveland Browns made a bunch of moves, 16 guys gone. I'm looking through the list, Anders, because your first inclination is, well, it's the Cleveland Browns, so you probably don't want any of their guys.
15: Sure.
14: And then I look through the list, and the answer is, yeah, you probably don't want any of their guys. I have no idea who any of those dudes
15: are. Fair enough.
14: Yeah, 16 guys waived today. So I'm actually really surprised that you would. Maybe I'm just so used to the Seahawks being the last team every year announcing their cuts.
15: Yeah.
14: But I would think you'd wait until everybody was done with the preseason and see what else is out there. Exactly. You know, maybe you're trying to get a head start. I don't know. Whatever. It's sometimes there's a reason you're the Cleveland Browns.
15: It's true.
14: Sometimes there's a reason that you are who you are, and that's who the Cleveland Browns are. Let me wrap up our baseball talk real quick, and then we'll move on to football coming up in the next hour. This series tonight, it's wild what Chris said, because I had not thought of it in these terms before. The Toronto Blue Jays are in last place in the American League East. Yet the Toronto Blue Jays are only 3.5 games out of a playoff spot. Not in the American League East.
15: No.
14: But in the wild card. They're a half game ahead of Seattle. They have one more win than the Mariners do this season at 64.
15: So wait, let me put those two things together, Ian. If the Mariners were in the AL East, they'd be in last place.
14: They would be in last place. Interesting. They would be in last place. And they would be 2 games out of last place in the AL Central. For those, if you want to keep going down that road for a second. But in fairness, so with the Rangers and the Astros, so, right? Although they'd be a little bit higher up.
15: A little bit higher.
14: Yeah, but not. But they'd still be.
15: Not by much.
14: They would still both be in last place. No, actually, Houston would be in fourth place in the AL East.
15: They'd be ahead of Toronto, yes.
14: They'd be ahead of Baltimore and Toronto. So, but yeah, that's that. I'm going to stick by my guns. I think this is a really simple thing. if someone gets a series sweep this weekend, they can kiss the wild card goodbye. I think that that's...
15: And in Toronto's case, if they kiss the wild card goodbye, that would be
14: done.
15: Kissing their playoff
14: they're
15: goodbye.
14: They're done. Yes. Yeah. Yeah. They're 15 games. They're 11 games behind the Yankees in second place, but they're 15 out of first. They're not catching them. And then the other number that just kind of is both scary, but then you look at deeper, that just makes no sense. Assuming that you probably need to have a winning record to get into the postseason most years, Seattle again would have to go 18-10 the rest of the way to get to that point. But that may not be the case. You might be able to get in at 81-81 or 80-82.
15: That's true.
14: Which is crazy to think. Now, I don't think that's going to happen in the wild card. I think the wild card winner, I mean, right now the wild card leader is Cleveland. They're two games above 500.
15: Hot.
14: Yeah, and they've won seven straight.
15: Yeah.
14: I don't know if you can get in the wild card at 82-80, maybe even 83-79. I think that's the crazy thing about the American League West. You might be able to get in there at 80-82.
15: Sneak in.
14: I think it's safe to say they're not going to finish at 54%. I think it's safe to say that. How big is this weekend in your mind?
15: It's pretty big. I think, if nothing else, for the rivalry aspect of it, right? Yeah. I mean,
14: how nice would that be to sweep them and knock their ass
15: exactly.
14: out?
15: Exactly. And they would be 6.5.
14: It doesn't make up for the Springer home run.
15: No.
14: But if you could just put them to rest, that would be kind of cool.
15: Yeah. And, you know, that... Again, I'm more just... I've said this all along. Like, everyone's focusing on, okay, well, you play a lot of hard teams in August and then easy teams in September. For the Mariners, it doesn't matter.
14: Kansas City just boat raced Toronto last
15: exactly.
14: night.
15: And especially for the Mariners. We just saw what they did against Chicago and Philly,
14: yep.
15: two of the best teams in the National League. And then, you know, a couple weeks earlier, they couldn't do anything against anyone, right? No. The Reds they lost to. Like, I just, for me... It's very much, and maybe this is my soccer part of me coming out. A lot of times with soccer coaches, what you would end up doing is being like, hey, don't focus on what we're playing on. Play our game, and we can win the game, right? And I feel that way about the Mariners right now. Like, yeah, there may be some matchup things where, oh, if we're going against a lefty, it might be a little bit difficult because we suck against left-handed pitching. But I believe the Mariners, no matter who they're playing against, it's all about how you're playing. And it's just a mm-hmm. focus thing about showing up and if they play like they have the last couple series for the most part, not Wednesday, right? That was a punt game for stupid reasons. But
14: yeah, we didn't even get that with Chris.
15: Right.
14: Yeah, that was just ridiculous.
15: But like Randy, but great year, but he showed something on that Saturday game against the Cubs that I haven't seen from him all year long, where you're elite defensively, hitting home runs to save the team, and just like, whoa, where's this been all year?
14: His defense is interesting because it's not like he's unathletic.
15: No.
14: It's not like he can't run.
15: I think it's a lack of focus.
14: It's
15: not even a lack of effort either.
14: No, and I'll go back. I think it's a lack of focus. I think he gets kind of lazy out in the field because he's not that way at the plate, and yeah. he's definitely not that way in the base pass.
15: No, he's not.
14: Like that guy is
15: locked in.
14: He is not only locked in, he's uber aggressive.
15: Yeah.
14: Like really aggressive.
15: Which I love.
14: Love that about Randy. So you wonder about like the field, then you see a play like that. It's like, first of all, you can get to any ball. Like the infamous ball this year where he just kind of gave
15: in
14: up
15: foul
14: on foul
15: territory. Yeah.
14: Dude, you can 100% get there 100% of the time. And you just chose not to.
15: Yeah.
14: That's the odd thing with him. Like he's kind of, we say this all the time, like that's a very Mariner-like thing. Like, which goes back to one thing. These guys asked me today about you know, the manager and the lineups and stuff like that. I said, guys, you could do sports radio in Seattle today because that's been questions all year long. All year long.
15: That's true.
14: All right, we'll take a break. Let's switch over to football. Why are they even playing tonight in Kansas City? Well, there's a couple reasons, I guess, mostly money. But also to see Jalen Milroe. We'll talk about that with Greg Bell next.
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29: White victim, female, pretty, wealthy.
28: A white woman's murder shocks the city. A black man from the projects comes forward with information about the case.
30: He says the police are his friends.
28: But out of nowhere, he goes from star witness to prime suspect.
30: And then that's it. They turn on him.
28: The system is hungry for a conviction. Lee Harris is sentenced to 90 years.
31: I get 90 years for killing somebody I have never seen.
28: Behind bars, Lee finds an unlikely ally in his cellie, Robert. The pair are like chalk and cheese. There's no way their paths would ever cross on the outside. But as a fellow inmate, Robert sees through the lies and vows to do the unthinkable. Clear Lee's name.
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0: Headlines are brought to you by Frost Brewed Coors Light. Choose chill. Mims began a series against the Blue Jays today. Emerson Hancock will be on the mound for Seattle. The rest of the starters, TBA, this weekend. Mariners are three games back of the Astros. The AL West lead, four back in the wild card race. Toronto's 3.5 back in the wild card race. A sweep by either team would be both great for that team and devastating for the other. NFL. Crazy story. Federal authorities have arrested and charged two men, one of whom repeatedly posed as a San Francisco 49ers player for defrauding more than two dozen women out of $1.3 million. Again, I'm going to ask the question, how dumb are you? Like, seriously. Tony Romo on Thursday has issued three new citations stemming from his July arrest in Wisconsin. Man, he is. You talk about punting a
2: great opportunity.
0: Easy ass, high paying career down the pike. That guy has done exactly that right now. Raiders head coach Clint Kubiak will not name a starter for the third straight week. Come on, dude. We all know what it's going to be.
2: Kirk Cousins.
0: Yep. Packers running back Josh Jacobs charged Thursday with misdemeanor battery, a misdemeanor criminal charge, damaged property. Is he going to get suspended? Is Puka going to get suspended? Those are questions we ask when playing fantasy football. Questions we ask about the preseason are coming up right now with Greg Bell.
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0: Well, you didn't hear him today. He was on the flight on the way down to Kansas City, but he's here with us right now. Greg Bell, normally 10 to 12. Of course, Tacoma News Tribune, they're covering the Seahawks and Kansas City Chiefs for the News Tribune. Joins us right now on the Beacon Plumbing Hotline. How are you, sir?
3: I'm well, sir. How are you?
0: Good. How's KC? Nice, hot, humid. How are we doing there?
3: Yeah, not as hot as Nashville was last weekend, but yeah, 90, 91, humid. Yeah. Wow. Okay. Standard fare.
0: All right. Good. Are you going to get some barbecue in? Are you a barbecue guy?
3: I am. Just my vegetarian wife's not with me.
0: There you go. Q39, buddy. Yeah. Trust me. Q39. Q39. That's the spot. Q39.
3: It's open late after the game.
0: Yeah. Otherwise, you're going to Gates. Okay. Let's. Which is fine too. Like, I would take a Gates here in Seattle and be thrilled, even though they yell at you when you go order. Okay. Let's get to it. Jalen Milroe playing is really the biggest thing tonight. Milroe, and then everything else is just kind of whatever, fodder for the end of a roster.
3: And I think Trevon Diggs getting his Seattle debut tonight is the biggest thing Mike McDonald wants to see. Yes, they'd like to see Milroe smoother, more poised, make better decisions, especially on fourth down, not hold the ball for sacks.
0: Right.
3: He's done the first two preseason games. But Trevon Diggs has a chance to win a job. The third cornerback job, as you know, Ian, listeners probably know, the third cornerback job's a starter on Mike McDonald's defense.
0: Yes, it is.
3: He's trying to find someone they can trust in that spot so he can play nickel and dime with Eamon Worry up as a linebacker and move Witherspoon into inside slot corner as a nickelback. And they haven't found it yet. The whole reason they went on this Terrion Arnold goose chase, and the whole reason they brought in Trevon Diggs, who hasn't played a full season since 2022 with the Cowboys, is because they don't trust Nehemiah Pritchett, Nolay Igbinoghene. And tonight's the first chance that Diggs is going to be in a uniform for the Seahawks, first chance he's played since January with the Packers. So can he win the job with just a week of four practices and one preseason game? And I think the answer is yes, or else he wouldn't be here. So how he performs tonight, how much will he play? Because he won't be playing with starters that he would play with September 9th against New England. But I'll be watching 16 Diggs. That's the most – of all the guys that are going to be in the field tonight, that's the one that has a chance to start and have an impact in week one.
0: I want to sidestep just for a second because I saw people were upset last week when he was given the number 16. Guys, the only number of the Super Bowl teams – players that hasn't been worn since he left is 54. Okay. And Tyler, by the way, was on the Super Bowl team. Like, they don't retire jerseys. Like, it doesn't happen. So, like, with that one, can we just take a rest with that for a second? Is that okay? Can we do that, Greg?
3: And 54 is an instant Hall of Famer the 5 years after he retires. So that's Steve Largent-esque type of deal.
0: Yes.
3: I hear you.
0: Yeah. I was standing there with Cliff and KJ the days when they were both done. And immediately their numbers were being used. And they're like, what the hell's going on?
3: Well, eventually they run out of numbers when you have a lot of good players.
0: I unfortunately found that out doing the game a couple weeks ago when they had 235s and our spotter didn't catch that. Anyway, yeah. Let's how many roster spots are up for grabs, do you think?
3: Maybe a half dozen. How many running backs are they going to take beyond Helani and Price? Price isn't playing again tonight, of course. That's a question. I was right on the plane over here this morning. I was writing my roster projection story, and I started looking at stuff like, are they going to keep four running backs, or are they going to keep five? Brady Russell is the only true fullback. Are they going to take nine linebackers? Are they going to take eight? It's how many wide receivers do you take now that Jake Bobo's on injured reserve? Do you keep Emmanuel Henderson, who may be able to clear waivers as a fifth-round draft pick? You've drafted him for special teams. He's been brilliant in special teams with Gunner in preseason games. Or do you keep him on the roster and fear not losing him to waivers and before you get him on the practice squad? Connor O'Toole at linebacker has been really good. He's on film last week of and on two sacks and a fourth down stop. If they waive him to try to get him on the practice squad, somebody may claim him. That's how he and Jared Ivey were on the roster all year last year. It's those players that are going to be playing tonight. They got to make decisions on in the back of the roster. So it's, I'd say four or five guys. There's some thought because of Jalen Milroe's progress or lack thereof, and that they're not having, I've seen no evidence of Brian Fleury giving him a special run package like Clint Kubiak did early last season. I've not seen him do that one time in May practices, June practices, or all of training camp. So with that being said, do they whisk him to waivers and get him on the practice squad, or do they use up another spot on the 53 to keep him as a third quarterback who will never play and not be active? I think they will, but he's got 3 years left. It's not like they're going to give up on him, but I don't think they would risk a third-round quarterback as the waivers.
0: Well, I think there's a couple reasons. One, because what you just said, he's got 3 years left on his deal. He's a third-round pick, 3 years left. They didn't draft him to play right away. They knew that, especially with Sam, and then that's why Drew Locke is here. And I think number two, and you have time on your side to develop him. You know, he's Michael Arroyo, right? Like, you don't have to put him in right now. There's no reason for that. I think the other thing is, as we have seen all too often in the National Football League, he has struggled. There's no doubt about that. But if, God forbid, Sam Darnold goes down or Drew Locke goes down, right? Or both go, like, whatever. We all know what's going to be on the waiver wire as far as quarterbacks. It ain't going to be good.
3: Yeah.
0: Right, and you might as well have a guy that's been in your system. I think that'd be far-fetched. I'm wondering receiver-wise, so let's just go through receivers for a second, because you mentioned one of them. So Kupp, JSN, Rashid Shaheed, what the hell's going on with Torrey Horton, but we'll assume he's at number four. Cody White, number five, is that a lock?
3: I have White and Foster both making the team as five and six.
0: Okay.
3: I don't think White's a lock. They usually keep six. They've some years kept five, and it usually comes down to special teams, which White has been a real part of. Foster has been a part of special teams all through training camp and the preseason games. I think that's where it comes down to, and that's why I think Henderson goes on to waivers and onto the practice squad, the fifth-round pick Emmanuel Henderson. I don't see Ricky White, the third, being on the 53. They'll try to put him on the practice squad. Everyone says, well, you're afraid of losing guys to waivers. There aren't that many guys that get claimed off of waivers anymore.
0: No,
3: I think last year it was 26 out of the whole league. So that's fewer than one a team.
0: Right.
3: But I can tell you this. I will be very surprised if there's not a veteran waiver claim at running back that Seahawks had. Monday morning they have a running back on the 53 who's not currently even on the team. When you look at the roster beyond Price and Helani, and Price hasn't played a snap, I was surprised, but I remember Notre Dame didn't want to play a bowl game last year because they were all bent out of shape and not making the college football playoff. So Jadarian Price has not played a snap in a game of any kind since November 29th at Stanford for Notre Dame, and he's going to play September 9th. That'll be his first snap. Then you look at Helani, and there's nobody really to create, right? Velus Jones Jr. was on the practice squad last year. Justin Jones, an undrafted rookie whom they'd already cut once and brought back. There's nobody else really of any experience behind those two. So I'm pretty sure they're going to have a claim of running back. But your point about wide receiver, Cody White is always dependable in the short opportunities he's gotten.
0: Yep. Yep.
3: Really bad mouth of a punt last week that was really uncharacteristic. I see him catch those punts 50 times a day in practice. It was really strange how he turned his back to the punter and messed up that punt return. But I think he makes it for the legacy of what he's done the last two or three years here.
0: He can block. He's a big bat. He's a big guy, and you lose Jake Bobo, and I think that has to come into play. I think the other thing with that punt muff, we were watching that, the two of Kiefer and I were watching that, and like, I don't think he does that in the regular season. I also don't think it'd be doubtful he'd be in that position in the regular season, but I don't think he does that in the regular season. I think you take a chance. What the hell? I'm going to go over my shoulder, turn, spin, try to make a big play. I don't think you'd do that then. But yeah, it was an egregious error. Real quick, just as far as the running backs are concerned, Emmanuel Wilson and Jakardae Wright, those two guys. Wilson yet to play, and the contract is very Marquez Valdez Scantling like. You can turf him without any things. We saw Jakardae Wright finally healthy last week with the breakaway after the great blocking in front. What's the status of those two dudes?
3: Every time I see 81 yards for Jakardae Wright and I see the 69-yard touchdown, I think of Tremaine Pope.
0: Mm-hmm.
3: Remember Tremaine Pope? He was like a Heisman Trophy winner of training camps and preseason games.
0: Yep.
3: And they cut him every year. That's what he reminds me of. They really like Emmanuel Wilson because he runs differently than anybody else they have on the roster. He's a heavier plow type of back. He wears Eddie Lacy's old number. He's not nearly as wide as Lacy.
0: No.
3: But he runs like him. And they don't have anybody else on the roster that a short yardage type plowback. And they think Emmanuel Wilson can be that. McDonald's talked a couple times about how he loves Emmanuel Wilson's physicality. And he brings them something they don't have in Price and the line. The problem, of course, is he hasn't been on the field in 3 weeks now.
0: No.
3: He pulled his hamstring in a scrimmage. If that hamstring's not good enough, I could see him starting on injured reserve designated to return. And that may be where he ends up, and so Wright could possibly make the team that way. I still got him as having Price, Helani, if you count fullbacks as a running back, which I do for the roster projection, Brady Russell is the third, and the fourth being a veteran waiver pickup that's not even on the team right now. Wright, they'll try to get on the practice squad. And because I just haven't seen Emmanuel Wilson even on the side doing anything for 3 weeks, I think maybe he starts on injured reserve designated to return.
0: Well, we'll see who's dressed tonight, too. Sometimes that's telling as well. And if he's not dressed, which I assume he's not going to be, then that probably screams that. Although they have a lot, it's not like the old days. You do have an extra, a week and a half before the regular season starts. So we'll see. All the coverage of the News Tribune, also on the old X thing with Greg Bell, G Bell Seattle. He's down there following it in person for us in the News Tribune. And so we'll see you on Monday. Safe travels. Q39 if they're open late, my friend.
3: Q39, I appreciate the tip. Yeah, I'm lone wolfing it tonight. I think it's John Boyle, the team writer, and me.
0: Yeah.
3: The only media representative here. Yeah.
0: That tells you about the importance of this game.
3: Yeah.
0: Q39. Listen, the one thing I retained from 16 years of travel is the one place to go in every town, Q39. So it's the low stose version of barbecue in Kansas City. I'll leave you at that. All right.
3: Okay.
0: All right.
3: That's high praise. I got you.
0: I got
3: Thanks
0: you.
3: Have a good weekend.
0: Have a great weekend. I'll see you then. Bye bye.
3: You too. Thanks, man.
0: That's our guy Greg Bell joining us. We'll take a break. Danny O'Neill joins us coming up next.
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5: Danny O'Neill joins us. Dang Apostrophe joins us all the time here every Friday on the radio show. We appreciate him doing so again today from New York City, where apparently if you throw a battery away in the garbage, it catches a garbage truck on fire. Is that true?
6: It is. It looks like college football right now. Throw a battery in the garbage truck catches on fire, poof. Real life version of college football.
5: Oh my gosh, unreal! I love the New York stories. I really do. They're always entertaining for me. Living out here on the West
6: Coast.
5: There's
6: a new one.
5: Yeah,
6: there's a new one. This is on the cover. I live on the Upper West Side, and there is a local community paper. And the headline on the paper today was "Mole Men Surface in Lower Manhattan." And there's then a story about people seen popping up out of a manhole cover. I'll read you the first paragraph. Mole people have emerged in Manhattan. For the second time this summer, a mysterious group has been spotted leaving a New York manhole in the middle of the night. At 4:19 a.m. on August 18th, a group dressed in black overalls and headlamps was caught on camera coming out of a manhole near Pennsylvania Station and Madison Square Garden. How terrifying is that?
5: Very, very terrifying. Like Mole Man. That sounds like a Seinfeld episode. Like, honest to God, doesn't that sound like a Seinfeld episode?
6: Yeah, absolutely.
5: He's the mole man, Jerry. He's the mole man.
6: God. Underground adventurers, treasure hunters, nobody really knows.
5: I love it. That is good stuff. Okay, this just came out a minute ago, and I got to get your thoughts on this, because we were going to talk about this at 1:45, but I got to bring this up. So, Barstool Sports yesterday posted the quote from Vinod Khosla, and who's the new owner, one of the family, I guess, but he's the patriarch of the family of the of the Seattle Seahawks, and they had the news conference in Atlanta at the Marriott after they unanimously voted him in. They still have to do the financing, but he's there. There he is. He said, and in this, he says he's been a Steelers fan your whole life, and he still watches their games, right? So Barstool Sports says what not to do during your opening press conference with the new CX owner. He just responded on Twitter. Now, first of all, let me just take a step back. There's a lot of layers to this. This dude is very active on social media.
6: Yes, he is.
5: We are in a whole uncharted territory now in terms of Seattle sports ownership. John Stanton, anybody with the last name Allen, hell, Samantha Holloway, we don't hear from these people ever.
6: Nope.
5: If ever. This guy responded to a fan the other day when the fan said, "Hey, you don't have to put an apostrophe on next to 12s. And he goes, "Oh, I appreciate knowing that. I'm learning every day." And I'm like, very nice, very cordial. It's kind of cool. Fans were like, "That's cool." He responded to me. Here's his response to Barstool, Danny, and I'll get your thoughts. I'm going to read the whole thing. It's a paragraph, so bear with me. Reporters will make every molehill into a mountain just to get column inches to write or video minutes. What's wrong with admitting my 1976 to 78 period in Pittsburgh got me excited about the NFL? I still watch their games. Doesn't mean I won't unconditionally always, as an owner, want the Seattle Seahawks to win and have every edge up every time over every other team. Zero questions. At the other end is a set of teams I always want to lose every advantage. But happy to have the sports writer getting more column inches and fill their pages. You are welcome. Apologies in advance for my very transparent style. I both love and hate this. I'm not sure which. Danny, what do you think?
6: So I agree with you, because I love the response in and of itself.
5: Yes.
6: I like the fact that he's willing to talk like a normal human being.
5: Yes.
6: He is speaking like a rational person with, let's be adults here. because I liked that team when I got here, doesn't have any bearing on what I'm going to do as an owner. There's two things that I would say I don't like about it. One is I hate blanket descriptions of the media.
5: Thank you.
6: Reporters will do anything for a story. Yeah, yes, that's true, but that's such a broad net, and it's a really lazy way to classify people, because the person who wrote that is not the reporter who he will deal with most of the time. Someone like Bob Condotta or Greg Bell. Like, it's not, it's a different breed of that. The second thing I would say is this works really well right now. It's not sustainable in the long term. You can't, as an owner, you can be transparent right now, and you probably can up until your first real off season where things don't go perfect for your team. And at that point, then you're going to have to tuck your head in a little bit, because it's just not practical to communicate honestly as the owner of an NFL team, as any professional franchise.
5: I love the fact that we have a guy that's going to be out there. I love that.
6: Yeah.
5: I'm with you. First of all, anybody who ever says anything involved with Barstool and reporter in the same sentence, it's erroneous. But Danny, that's a broader discussion though. Like in today's world, you know, what is actual media, what is not? Like, I always kind of say, well, a lot of times it has to do with a background. You, for example, a longtime beat writer, a true journalist, even though you're independent now. You're different than someone who never worked in the business, never was trained in the business, never worked for somebody who had, whether it be a producer, an editor, a news director, what have you, and they just start their own thing and away they go. I think that's a little bit different. And then a place like Barstool that, yes, there is someone to answer to, but really there isn't because of how they go about their business. I mean, it's just, this is where I'm going to give somebody credit here. If you're listening, I expect acknowledgement of this. This is where once they actually own the team, this is where the PR staff comes into play. And I would think that if he's willing to talk to a guy like Dave Pearson, I hope it doesn't go so far where he never tweets again. But I think like this is one of those things where Dave would say, listen, Barstool, we don't acknowledge them. Like, we don't acknowledge that they exist. Ignore them, right? You worry about what you just said. The Greg Bells, the Bob Condottas of the world, guys like that. That's, you know, Brady Henderson, the TV reporters that are there every day. That's who you worry about, right, Danny? You don't worry about, you know, awful announcing or Barstool or TM. Like, don't worry about that stuff.
6: Yeah, I would say this is not serious work. Like, this is just not serious.
5: Yes.
6: Whether it's journalism or media, like, this isn't a real serious thing that we're talking about here.
5: No.
6: And the danger becomes start to blur it, because there are people that do cover it seriously and aren't joking about it and are trying to take it serious. And they don't deserve to be painted with the same brush as the jackasses. It's very nice that you said that about me too, Ian, but I would like to say that I'm more than capable of being a jackass online as someone who was earlier today mocking a reporter who covers the 49ers for making fun of his tendency to be overly defensive. But I would acknowledge that there are many times where I am no longer a serious journalist.
5: Well, you at least understand that there are ramifications sometimes,
6: yes,
5: right?
6: Yes, exactly.
5: I'm
6: capable of the critical thinking necessary. And if I criticize Mr. Kosla for his fandom of the Pittsburgh Steelers, I would be able to acknowledge it. Yeah, what I said wasn't really serious, because that I have so little concern about the history of his rooting. I think it's cool that he was interested in the league when he got here.
5: Well, I think that's the thing. Like, people here are stressed out about it. Like, it's like, oh God, he's a 49er fan. Well, he owned 3% of the 49ers for a year, and he was living in the Bay Area.
6: Yeah.
5: Before that, he was a Steelers fan, and you grew up in California. You had fandom that wasn't Seattle based. And I growing up here, I always talk, my first teams that I really liked back in before we had teams, I was an Oakland A's fan because they were winning and they were always on TV. And so I liked, you know, Sal Bando and Catfish Hunter and those guys. Doesn't mean I'm not a Mariners fan, right? I was a huge Canucks fan growing up. I work for the Kraken now. Guess who I root for? It's not the Canucks. It's pretty easy to switch your allegiance. The people stressing out over that stuff is just, it's is cracking me up. I don't know why it's a big deal. The guy had a team growing when he first got to the States, and I think what you said is true. Here's a dude that immigrated here from another country, made himself a billionaire, and he had a team that he was rooting for because he, wait for it, didn't have a geographical affiliation before he came to this country, Daniel. Why is that a bad thing?
6: Yeah, and the other part, and this is the reality of how ownership is changing in contemporary sports, the volume of money, own a team, we're just going to see less and less of this, of the local owner who buys the team he cheered for growing up, simply because of the sheer mass of money that's required to own a team. And how you should measure an owner really is by, how does he fund the operations of the team you're cheering for? How does he manage it? And how willing is he to listen and consider the importance of the fan experience? Because those are all way more important than some lineage and sort of fulfilling the childhood fantasy of he grew up watching games. Because I will say that the guy who was most upfront about that, who used the term civic trust to describe his ownership, turned out to be the worst owner we've ever had. Oh. Howard Schultz was worse than Ken Behring.
5: Yeah.
6: He actually sold us out.
5: Yeah, Ken Behring could have had that title if the league would have allowed him to move, but he tried. Yeah,
6: he tried.
5: He took a swing. He took a swing and a miss. But he was he's a close number two to Howie. That's for damn sure along the way. Which, when we're talking about the worst owners in history, and we're not even mentioning a Mariner owner, that's saying something at that point, is it not? My God, Daniel joining us, dang apostrophe right now. It's funny because we're talking about this, and the whole Tony. For people who don't know, there's a guy named Tony Farmer who sort of covers the 49ers, I guess, kind of same thing.
6: Okay.
5: It's right, and this dude is the one that broke the story about Buffalo Bills D tackle Ed Oliver's son who died, and everyone else was kind of respecting the privacy of the family and not reporting it. And then he's torching, you know, the Buffalo media for doing that, and and sitting back. And I mean, I think we've all learned over the years working in sports media that there's a time and a place. We all know stuff, and sometimes it benefits you to let it out. Sometimes there's no benefit, right? And in this case, there's no benefit. That's where the whole blanket media thing comes into play, because now people are like, you know, Josh Allen's coming out. And he did I like what Josh Allen did. He thanked the beat writers from Buffalo, said, hey, I appreciate you guys,
6: yeah.
5: Right? I know you guys have been sitting on this, and you all could have done it. There's no benefit to that for any of those guys. But this dude, he is just as greasy as it gets.
6: Yeah, I had followed that, and I haven't really said anything about it because I haven't wanted to bring additional attention to him.
5: Yeah.
6: But the point that you make, and the thing, and I do think that the important reason to bring it up, is that there is a difference. Like, this guy, he's not at any of the facilities. He covers things off of the internet, which you can do these days in large part because, like, you can request public records. You don't need to be a reporter to do that. Anyone can do that. You have the freedom of the press, as people talk about, is really a freedom that every citizen has. So in this case, with the Buffalo player, he pieced together, there was a news report about a drowning.
5: Yep.
6: There was footage from a TV station. The family wasn't identified, but there was a picture of a person that appeared to be Ed Oliver, the defensive tackle for the Bills, kind of with his head in his hands, agonized. And then this guy, Tony Farmer, reported that the team is saying he's injured. He's not. There was a very serious situation, and there's a police investigation. So the way it's framed is entirely this question of police are looking into something that's involved with it. And then it turns out that it's Ed Oliver's 2-year-old son,
5: yep,
6: who has drowned. There's no reason to believe there was ever any suspicion or anything that was directed at him. The entire thing. And I think what bothered me most is that it puts the process backwards.
5: Yeah.
6: As a journalist, you have to find out things that are true. For example, so if I was going to report on a death, and this has happened a couple of times where I have reported on someone who's died, you need someone who is either with the family or with a law enforcement agency, essentially, to tell you that that person is dying. I suppose a coroner could do it. I've never spoken to a coroner. In this case, there was none of that. It was a news report. And it's the address that belongs to this Bills player And it's all these half-baked things that are then rammed together. And it turned out that it was Ed Oliver's son. But it inverts it. You have to find out what actually happened instead of saying, hey, it looks like this happened at his house and maybe there's an investigation, because it completely flips around the obligation. And what this guy's doing, he did it with the Diana Rossini investigation. Yep. Yep. He's done it with the Kyle Shanahan thing. And what he essentially does is point out these stories with incomplete facts and say, hey, reporters need to be answering these questions. And my reaction to that is, yeah, they're trying to, and they're trying to do it the right way. And you're sitting on your butt on your couch, implying that there's some sort of cover up in a way that is, it's a perversion of journalism. He is a journalistic pervert is what he is.
5: Yeah. Or just a flat out piece of crap.
6: Scumbag
5: of a human being.
6: Just a scumbag.
5: Yeah, there's no doubt. 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Mariners, Blue Jays, Danny, I would just urge you not to watch Apple early, because I think there's going to be an entire pregame and probably first three innings devoted to George Springer and Edward Rosario. So just I'm warning you about that right now.
6: It's not the best setting to start this stretch run, right? Like, it's not. There is a little bit of like, yeah, I'd prefer it not be here, but maybe there will be an exorcism. Maybe that's what'll happen.
5: They're still in it, though, buddy. They're still in it, right? They're still in it.
6: If you look at Fangraphs, I think Fangraphs has them at like a 42% chance to make the playoffs. They're three out in the division. They've got a relatively easy schedule. The wild card is a little tougher because of how many teams are between them and the spot, but they're only four games back of Cleveland in the wild card standings. And don't look now, but it appears – do we think that Pete Crow Armstrong – is transferred power to the dumper by tapping him on his ass? Like, is that what we believe is happening?
3: I think that is scientifically proven, yes.
5: Well, I think the problem might have been, my only concern with that would be, it might be like the battery that caught the dump truck on fire that you posted on Twitter. It might need a recharge, because after that, it was an 0-for-4 strikeout game on Wednesday. So... I'm holding out hope that the dumper is, you know, got it recharged yesterday on the long trip to Toronto. Maybe he called, you know, PCA and said, hey, come help me out. I need a charge here real quick. Can you give me a little tap again? My own teammate won't, you know, I can't do that with him, but I need one from you.
6: I didn't even think of that. Yeah. He won't shake Randy's hand, but he gets a little pat from PCA and he's ready to start hitting bombs again.
5: Yeah, I just, like, my goodness, it's something else. All right, Danny O'Neill, Dang Apostrophe, tell us about it.
6: It is a newsletter that originates out of New York City. As long as I'm not abducted by any mole men, you go to DannyO'Neill.com, you enter your email address, and then I will send you periodic dispatches, meaning at least once a week, once the football season ramps up, we'll hit it a little bit harder, and you get emails in your inbox coming straight from New York.
5: You're the best, man. We'll talk to you next week. Thank you, sir.
6: Great to talk to you, Ian. Take care.
5: That's Danny O'Neill, Dang Apostrophe. Go subscribe right now today. Check it out. We'll talk a little bit more about the Coastal family's allegiances. We'll do that coming up next.
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17: 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The move comes after Bonner and the Phoenix Mercury reached a buyout agreement earlier this week in order for her to sign with a playoff-bound team in what could be her final season in the league. 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
5: I also happened to come to this country in 76 when the Steelers were winning the Super Bowl. So actually, I was originally and still am a big Steelers fan. Also. little known fact, but I still watch all the Steelers games too.
6: Well, that's got some people up in arms. Barstool got all sideways about it. Some fans are getting sideways about it. What about you? Are you sideways, Anders?
7: I have a slightly different viewpoint as you and Danny do. I don't think it's great. but it's not a positive thing. I'll put it that way. I don't really hate it as much as a lot of people do, obviously. But yeah. Even if that is the case, I wouldn't unprompted say that in a press conference introducing you as the owner.
6: Here's the thing with him. I don't know. I'm going to look at it from this standpoint. I don't know how many press conferences this guy's done. He's a businessman.
7: Yeah.
6: In that type of setting for the National Football League with the commissioner standing next to you, you just had a $9 billion purchase. And if we're being honest, you're a fan of the league. You purchased a team that was available that you didn't have any affiliation with. You did have an affinity towards a team before because you moved here. It's almost exactly what I talked about before with me. It's like I grew up an A's fan. I didn't take long for me to become a Mariners. 1977, that switched big, quickly.
7: Right.
6: Kraken got here, that switched quickly with the Canucks. I don't think it, and I also think you're in a situation where normally, you would have, this is where good PR people, media relations people, we always joke about, Pearson with the Seahawks. Anything else?
7: Yeah, right.
6: But what he does, and Gary Wright was Gary Wright was his mentor. Gary Wright was longtime Seahawks PR guy. Holmgren talks about him all the time. And what does Mike always say? After a game, Gary pull him aside. A, calm down. B, but here's what's going to be asked.
7: Yeah.
6: Here's what you need to be prepared for and prep him for the interview.
7: Yeah.
6: Dave has done that for Holmgren for a while. And then with Pete, and then with Mike. And sometimes to the point of our chagrin, we're like, hey, let's get this thing going. Let's get him out here. Yeah. But he would be talking to those guys. And in that case, he would be ready for those questions. And right. I think if that would have been the case, you would have had a guy around. Now, maybe he did, and they just screwed up. But say, hey, I know you're a Steelers fan. Don't bring it up. Just say you're an NFL fan.
7: Yeah.
6: Those are the little things. But in the grand scheme of things, my question to any Seahawks fan, you included, why does it matter? Now, a year from now, if he's not spending money and they're cutting back and they're doing all these things, you're like, oh, God, bad owner.
7: I don't think that his fandom is going to prohibit him from doing the job. But at the same time, I'm always one who, for whether it's players, coaches, owners, GMs, I like to root for guys that, I can relate to. And obviously you're not going to relate to a billionaire like that, but one thing you can is if he's a Seahawks fan.
6: Well, here's the thing. Mike McDonald was probably a Baltimore Ravens fan up until 2 years ago.
7: Of course.
6: Right? And he probably, hey, Mike, what's your favorite team? Yeah. Baltimore Ravens?
7: Yeah. Yeah.
6: Now it's not. Right? And Brian Fleury was probably a pretty heavy and hard 49er fan. He's your new Seahawks offensive coordinator. Yeah. I think it's good for Barstool.
7: Yeah.
6: And it's another reason, let's just bash Seattle and the Seahawks. I mean, they're the defending Super Bowl champions, and they're the 10th favorite team to win the Super Bowl again this year.
7: Yeah,
6: it's an easy thing to do. Let's find ways to crush this city.
7: But Mike McDonald at his introductory press conference wouldn't say, but I still watch all the Ravens games. I'm a huge Ravens fan.
6: Well, he wouldn't
7: say that
6: because it makes no sense, right? Because he's a coach. But if you're asking him who his favorite team was up until 20 minutes ago, it would have been the Baltimore Ravens.
7: Yeah.
6: Right? And, he said it unsolicited. I think what his point was, and I'm going to defend the guy here, think he's like, I'm an NFL fan.
7: Of course.
6: Which I love.
7: I do love that.
6: Because here's the other thing. This is the problem that they ran into in Portland. is that Jody Allen was not an NBA fan. Her brother was.
7: Yes.
6: She wasn't. Couldn't care less about the league. And I think that showed in how she managed and owned the Blazers compared to the Seahawks. She was, you know, I mean, everyone in the building tells me that Jody is truly a 12. Like, that's, she was a, from day one, was a big Seahawks
7: fan. That was her,
6: fan.
7: Like, baby, right.
6: And she's a big fan. She's not a Blazer fan. She's not an NBA fan. And so it was, that's, you can see how the two teams and the perception is. I think you can look at, you know, I don't think Tom Dundon's a Blazer fan or an NBA fan, right? And he's treating it as such.
7: Yes.
6: I know that, I can tell you this, Samantha Holloway's at every Kraken game. Like, she's a fan.
7: Yeah.
6: Like, she is, and to the point of, like, she's on people. Like, I see her yesterday. She's, like, hands on. That's good. I think, you know, listen, John Stanton's a fan.
7: Yeah, of course. He's at almost every Mariner game.
6: Now, he's also a businessman, doesn't want to spend money.
7: Of course.
6: But he's a fan.
7: But he's a fan. Yeah.
6: I like the fact that this guy's an NFL fan, and he understands. And now he has a vested interest in it. And there is no reason for us to think, well, I care more about the Steelers than the Seahawks. There's just no reason to think that.
7: No, no.
6: Yeah. We get a little bit antsy here when we hear Steelers or 49ers. And here's the thing. He hit the Daily Double.
7: His son's a 49ers fan.
6: Well, they own part of the team.
7: Yeah.
6: And he grew up, he was a Steelers fan when he got to this country. Yeah, right. It's the Daily Double for us.
7: It is.
6: It's the Daily Double. It would be, I think you could forgive the Steelers or the 49ers because our guys have beat them in big games and gone to the Super Bowl. And here's the thing. The 49ers haven't won a Super Bowl since before you were born.
7: Yeah.
6: Okay? And now the Steelers have more recently. But I think if I understand it's the God, the 49ers. But, guys, we have the 49ers' old tight ends coach as our offensive coordinator.
7: Yeah.
6: Right? This is a very transient league.
7: But there's an easy way to spin, like, hey, I used to be a fan of this team.
6: I think it's an absolute nothing burger because I think, again, it's not like he's up, it's not McDonald in front of the microphone every day. This guy is doing his thing. What do we got?
7: Bryce Miller has officially moved to the bullpen.
6: Whoa.
7: They must have listened to Chris Crawford.
6: I think they did. Well, I see everyone's reporting that, so Dan must have just spoken, right?
7: Yep.
6: Let's just say real quick before we get to a break, that's probably good news.
7: Yes, it is, because that means Wu's probably healthy.
6: Yeah.
7: Which is good.
6: Right. That's
7: and
6: a
7: it's
6: good thing.
7: It's the role Bryce Miller should be in right now.
6: Right. Exactly. Yep. Exactly. So I'm liking that a lot. All right. That is interesting. Interesting. Okay, Bryce Miller. Let's talk a little college football. Week 0. Is on the horizon tomorrow. Actually, there's games tonight in the FCS. Idaho plays tonight, which has got a lot of local players and a couple of local coaches. Thomas Ford's the head coach from over here. And
7: Vandals.
6: Sheldon Cross, from Kennedy. So, yeah, they play tonight, but we've got week 0 games tomorrow. We'll talk about that with Rob Rang next.
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6: 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Mariners just announcing that Bryce Miller is moving to the bullpen. It's a temporary move, according to the M's. M's start a serious night against Toronto in the Blue Jays in Toronto. Emerson Hancock gets his start. First of three. They're three back of the Astros for the AL West. We'd four back in the wild card race as well. Toronto's 3.5 back from their situation there. Let's see. Seahawks taking on Kansas City tonight in Kansas City, final preseason game. Our own Greg Bell there. Not expecting to see any starters play in that game this weekend. Some sad news to report from the world of college football. Just coming down just a few minutes ago. This is courtesy of Jamie Vinnick and the crew over at KookFan.com. Former Washington State football head coach Bill Dova has passed away at the age of 85, just days short of being 86 years old. 19 years at Washington State. Took over as a head coach following the departure of Mike Price to Alabama, ended up leading Wazoo to a top 10 finish in his first year coaching there, a win over Texas in the Holiday Bowl, Pac-12 coach of the year, actually Pac-10 at the time, coach of the year as well, led some of the best defenses in the history of the school over his time as well. One of the nicest human beings in all of college football. Rest in peace. Bill Dova dies at the age of 85.
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0: All right, here we go. Rob Rang joining us on a Friday afternoon. It is that time of the year, man. It is football season. It's here. It's officially here. Week zero of the college football season. Final preseason game tonight for the Seahawks. So our guy Rob Rang joins us right now on the Beacon Plumbing Hotline. Rob, how are you, my friend?
1: Ian, it's great to hear from you as always. I'm doing very well. How are you?
0: I'm good. It's that time. It's also preseason time. It's also brought to you by our good friends at Ferrelli's Pizza. Ferrelli'sPizza.com. Find a location in the South Sound near you. Great pizza, great happy hours, early and late. We were there last Friday after the Mayor IPA release in Maple Valley. Had a great meal. I like the appetizer meatballs almost as an entree with a side salad. That's me, but do what you do. Pizza's always – calzones, by the way, are sensational. If you're a calzone person, go to find yourself your way to Ferrelli's. Rob, here in a couple hours, Seahawks wrap up the preseason. They'll take on the Kansas City Chiefs. We're expecting a young lineup for Seattle, and I say young. It's funny, they only have, depending on the day of the week and who decides to go back to college in the transfer portal, they got to have 13 or 14 rookies. Who in your mind, rookie-wise, Jadarian Price isn't going to play. Bud Clark, unfortunately, is out for the year. Who are the guys that you're really, really kind of watching tonight to see if they can make a move, make some noise?
1: Well, I think one player who's already made some noise, Ian, is Michael Dansby. You know, he's the cornerback. Seattle selected three of them, of course. He was the last one selected. He was the last cornerback selected in the entire NFL draft. And yet, to me, with the possible exception of Arian Price, I think that Michael Dansby might just be Seattle's best rookie throughout the entire training camp and the preseason game so far, Ian. I mean, he has just shown the sticky coverage skills that you want in a man-to-man corner. You knew that he had some of that based on the college tape and what he showed in the mini camps and all that, but you wanted to see if he could continue getting stronger, a little bit more physical and run support and on special teams, and he has done that. So certainly with the Kansas City Chiefs, we're not expecting Patrick Mahomes to be out there slinging the football around, of course, but still, Andy Reid's offense, they are going to throw the ball to the outside. They're going to put their receivers in positions to make some plays. That's going to put Michael Dansby, as well as Andre Fuller, the other rookie corner from Toledo. I don't think he has been quite as impressive. So to me, Fuller needs to make some plays in this game to really force Seattle's hand when it comes to the actual active roster, 53-man. But I think Seattle is so flush with young talent, Ian, that a lot of the players that are playing Friday night against the Chiefs, if they don't make the initial roster, then they're certainly going to be brought back on the practice squad.
0: Let's talk about the interior defensive line. We've seen a lot from in Hard Knocks of Uso Siamalo. You got him. You got Devin Eastern. Brandon Peely's played really well in camp. I think Peely's a lock. Of the other two big fellows in the middle, who's got a chance to be, if nothing else, a practice squad guy?
1: Well, you know, for one, I mean, anytime we hear the name Uso Siamalo now, we all have to start singing, No Woman, No Cry.
0: Exactly, right.
1: He's a great story, and he's a good, he's a good run-stuffing nose guard, but I don't know that he provides you much else other than that. And I always, as you said, I think that Brandon Peely's got that job already locked up. I mean, Peely's been impressive, and I don't know that he necessarily even makes the 53-man roster. I think that he's right on the edge too, but I think if nothing else that he would get that practice squad spot. So to me, of the interior defensive linemen that are not the superstars. Of course, Leonard Williams signed a big deal yesterday, and Byron Murphy, we know all those guys. Robbie Mills obviously has a great deal upside, but it's Singleton. J.R. Singleton, to me, is the guy that you see some. I mean, he had 10 tackles in the preseason second game against the Tennessee Titans. Ian, that led the Seahawks. It led the Titans. It was the most tackles by anybody in all of the NFL as far as the interior defensive linemen so far this preseason. I mean, it was an unbelievable effort. He is short and stubby, 6'1", 299 pounds, but he's kind of slippery. And he, again, has a great deal of passion in his pursuit laterally and downfield. To me, I don't know that he actually makes the squad, but I think that he is a very strong practice squad candidate, and a guy who's got a little bit different game than most of the defensive linemen on Seattle has.
0: Rob Rang, brought to you by Ferrelli's Pizza, ferrellispizza.com. Look for a location in the South Sound. All right, Rob, week zero college football. This is it. This is our first real visit of the year in terms of talking college football. For those that are new, Rob with FoxSports.com, scout for the BC Lions, he has been our NFL draft insider for almost two decades now here on KJR. He joins me every Friday during the college football season. We talk about the games coming up, how it relates to the draft, players to watch, especially in Rob usually angles it towards maybe guys that would help the Seahawks down the road as well. It's really early in the year, but let's get to it because we got a fun matchup early on. Bill Belichick, North Carolina, got boat raced last year by TCU in the opening game of the year. They meet again. This time it's in Dublin, Ireland, 9 a.m. on ESPN tomorrow morning. Rob, what are we watching in this game?
1: You know, it's interesting that you mentioned Bill Belichick for North Carolina because, of course, that's what all the cameras are going to be focusing in on. But I think that Seahawks fans should be looking at number nine. He's an edge rusher. We know that the edge rusher position could be one of concern for Seattle next year. We've got some aging veterans and DeMarcus Lawrence, Chen Nwosu, et cetera, et cetera. Number nine, Melkar Abu Jaudi. This is a Lebanese native who was a one-time walk-on at Delaware, who transferred up to North Carolina. He's put on 60 pounds of good muscle mass. And, of course, Bill Belichick, for all of his concerns on and off the field over his career, I mean, he certainly has been somebody who can develop pass rushers. And so I do think that that is somebody that Seahawks fans should be looking at. I mean, he had 12 and a half tackles for loss and 10 and a half sacks a year ago, Ian. And it just feels like the sky is the limit for this young man.
0: All right, let's continue on. We got a lot going on. USC's playing at noon on NBC. They're taking on San Jose State. They're a massive favorite. We don't expect maybe that to be a very close game. But Lincoln Riley's USC team, I'm going to assume we're going to talk about the quarterback to start.
1: Yeah, similar to what we just talked about with Bill Belichick and how he is able to develop a young pass rusher with North Carolina. With USC, you're thinking about the head coach, Lincoln Riley, and his ability to develop quarterbacks. He's produced a couple of Heisman Trophy winners at Oklahoma. And Jaden Maiava, 6'4", 230-pound quarterback for USC, Ian, who already flashed kind of early round, I'm not so sure I want to say first round caliber talent already. I think that he is poised to take the next step. Now, the big question, of course, is the fact that USC lost a couple of fantastic wide receivers to the NFL. Mekhi Lemon, first round pick, Jacoby Lane, two very good pass catchers that made it a little bit easier on Maiava. But I think that that Maiava is definitely the one to watch. His quarterback. Let's focus on the offensive line for just a moment because we saw the way that some of the interior offensive line that became such a huge story in this past draft. I think that you're going to see the same thing here and as far as West Coast players. Number 73, Alani Noah. It was an honorable mention all Big Ten last year, but he has 12 starts at left guard. He's got 10 starts at right guard. And he's going to be back on the left side this year. I think that he's going to push to be one of the very first interior offensive linemen to be drafted this year. And he is a player that just doesn't get much attention because everybody's going to be focusing on the quarterback.
0: It is Rob Rang joining us here on the Beacon Plumbing Hotline. Receivers for USC too, right? Like they lost a bunch of guys. Maiava, what's he got in terms of skill guys around him? Is that a concern at USC?
1: I think that it is on paper, but it's not just in reality just because of the pull factor that is Lincoln Riley. They've got some good young talent that they were developing and they brought in transfers. So and that's one of the things about USC. I never worry about running backs and wide receivers. They come in droves to USC.
0: We've got a crazy game later at 12:30, half hour later, at NC State, Virginia. Originally it was supposed to be played in Brazil. They moved that game. Brazil said, "Nah, we're not ready to do that," so which is probably good on a lot of levels. They moved it back to Charlottesville, so it's in Virginia. It's a Virginia home game. Originally was not supposed to be an ACC conference game. Now it's an ACC conference game. Virginia is one of the older teams in all of NCAA football. So you got those guys that have taken on NC State, and a lot of people like NC State. Who's Rob Rang watching in this game?
1: You know, it's funny because this game to me has two definite players that you have to focus in on. You're going to hear a lot about them throughout the television coverage. It is, as you mentioned, Ian, 12:30 ESPN. The first on NC State, you know, the quarterback, C.J. Bailey, this is a two-year starter. He's got roughly a 2-to-1 touchdown-interception ratio, which is, you know, it's solid. It's not spectacular. But what is spectacular is the fact that he's 6'6", he's 210 pounds, he's got an absolute cannon for an arm. You know, hey, you've seen some North Carolina State quarterbacks have some success. Obviously, Russell Wilson, but also, you know, guys like Phillip Rivers and, you know, and Jacoby Brissett, who's likely to be the Arizona Cardinals starting quarterback this season. I think that C.J. Bailey has as much talent as any of those guys, and that's saying quite a lot. So I'm very intrigued by him at the quarterback position. Of course, he's going to get plenty of attention. For Virginia, it's similar. It's a quarterback on defense. Their inside linebacker, Cam Robinson, number 5. He's a 6'2", 240-pounder. He's exactly what you want him to look like, Ian. He's just highly physical. He's a legitimate Butkus Award and Defensive Player of the Year candidate kind of a guy. You know, the only one, in fact, as far as Defensive Player of the Year, he was second in the ACC a year ago in that category, behind only Reuben Bain. So, again, this is one of the big superstars defensively in all of college football, and he'll be on center stage on 12:30 tomorrow.
0: We go back to C.J. Bailey for a second, quarterback from NC State. I'm just looking at it. 6'6", 213. Is he one of those guys in the year of Arch Manning and others that could rise as the year goes on? That could be a guy that we're talking about more and more as the year goes on?
1: I think so. I mean, they're in my other as well. I mean, again, in comparison, with us being out here on the West Coast, we've heard a lot about him. But there's so much attention on Arch Manning specifically. But on Dante Moore, everybody, you know, there's a handful of quarterbacks that are getting so much attention that it leaves such an opportunity for somebody else to come in late to the party. And that's been the storyline for the last several years. And we've had so many guys that just kind of came out of nowhere. I mean, Fernando Mendoza a year ago, I mean, I had put him in my early mock. I was a year ahead, but I certainly didn't have him number one. I had him as a candidate that might be able to move up into that first round conversation because you could see the physical tools and you knew that they were building something pretty special at Indiana. Nobody thought that he would actually, you know, get to that point. You know, that's made one of the most remarkable storylines we've ever seen in college football. I think the same thing could happen here. Not that I necessarily think that Dave Doerr in North Carolina State is going to win a national championship. This is his 14th season there. I mean, he has a well-established program. But I do think that he has got a very talented quarterback here that could take the league by storm, so to speak.
0: Rob Rang joining us courtesy of Ferrelli's Pizza. I'm going to jump down to the two late games, New Mexico State, Florida State, and then Memphis UNLV to wrap things up in a second. Let's start with New Mexico State, Florida State. I don't know if New Mexico State has anybody you want to touch on, but I'm assuming even with Mike Norvell's recent struggles at Florida State, there might be some dudes playing for the Seminoles we need to keep an eye on.
1: Well, and just out of respect for the New Mexico State Aggies, I'm going to mention the running back, James Jones. I mean, he's a legitimate guy that I think the NFL team should be keeping an eye on. And obviously, the level of competition is not going to be any better than going up against Florida State there, especially on the road in Tallahassee. But, you know, as you'd expect, I mean, the real talent is on the Florida State sideline. We talked a little bit about some of the other players and other positions. Let's focus in on cornerback. I think Florida State has one of the better corners in all the country. Jabril Rawls, you just see great natural agility to him and just elite speed. I mean, he looks like a kind of a guy who can be a lockdown guy. I don't know, again, he's necessarily a first-round pick, but I think that he is definitely in that mix to be an early-round selection. That if he can follow up last year's breakout campaign, I do think that he has a chance to really be that type of a player. Deuce Robinson, a big wide receiver. Speaking of big, Xavier Chaplin, all 6'7", 340 pounds of him, I believe, is the left tackle there. I mean, just they're both really big guys that have to prove that they have the agility to be able to play at the NFL level. They certainly look impressive, but Jabril Rawls, for my money, is the best player at Florida State and the one I'll definitely be keeping my eye on in that game.
0: Rob, UNLV Memphis wraps things up. It's an interesting game for this reason. There's two group of five teams that both Memphis maybe a little bit not quite as much. UNLV, for whatever reason, they think they have some playoff aspirations. If you're those two teams and you get a loss during the year, but you still want to finish in that position to get a group of five playoff berth and get that bid, you cannot afford to lose to another group of five teams. So it's almost an elimination game in week zero as far as the college football playoff is concerned. I would say more pressure on the home team at UNLV. Dan Mullen's got stuff going on. He's got an old team there. He's got like a zillion transfers that have come in there. Who catches your eye for UNLV?
1: Well, as you said, Ian, I mean, beautifully set up, sir. UNLV has so much incoming talent as far as transfers. I mean, Dan Mullen, I mean, he was a very successful coach in the SEC at Mississippi State and Florida. Didn't produce national championships, of course, but, you know, that was the expectation, certainly, at Florida. And so at UNLV, we haven't seen that type of expectation for the Running Rebels since Jerry Sarkisian, you know, I mean, so, or Jerry Sarkisian, excuse me. So I just think that it is, it's just we're in a different reality now at UNLV and for the Memphis Tigers as well, another team that's had a great deal of success. And this is a kind of an elimination match for UNLV in particular. And I'm gonna, again, go with the low hanging fruit with the quarterback, Jackson Arnold. This is a guy who has had a great deal of success, 22-8 touchdown to interception ratio over 3 years at Oklahoma and Auburn. And Dan Mullen was able to convince him to come to UNLV. He also was a rushing threat, 8 rushing touchdowns at Auburn just last year. He was a 5-star recruit out of Texas as a prep. So this is a big-time talent. So I don't know that they're going to be in the national championship conversation or the playoff conversation, but UNLV does have legitimate talents, and so they're going to certainly be interesting. And then for Memphis, they've got an edge rusher, Jamon Tapp. He's a little undersized, 6'3", 255 pounds. But, Ian, I mean, if he doesn't make it as a player, then I think that he could be like a travel agent or something. I mean, he's bounced around from Texas, Arizona State, Southern Miss, now he's at Memphis. You know, it's like he was dominant in the Sun Belt a year ago. 70 tackles, 12.5 for loss, 7.5 sacks. I mean, again, another defensive player of the year type of player. It's going to be a much bigger stage, with this national televised game, 7 o'clock Saturday night on Fox. I think that he is the Memphis player that people should be looking to come up big on that national stage.
0: Well, Rob, next week we will have a whole bunch of games to get to. Week one starts with Miami. We'll talk about that. Well, actually, we won't talk about the Hurricanes. The Hurricanes play on Thursday. Do you want to touch on the Hurricanes real quick before we let you go?
1: Honestly, I mean, I haven't looked at them that close. I mean,
0: no worries. You know what? I put you on the spot. Won't even worry about them. You know what? We'll talk to them after the fact because they had a million guys last year. But they had the early game on Friday against Florida A&M, and then after that, we got 4 games on Friday, and then a whole bunch of. Then it's the main event on Saturday, and that's where our guy Rob Rang makes his hay, and we will love to do that. We'll talk to you next Friday, Rob, and we'll get you set to go. We'll get everybody set to go for the weekend of college football in week one. But, hey, we got a week zero, which I don't know why they call it week zero. We got some good games this weekend. I can't wait till 9 a.m. Tomorrow morning to get that first one going. Thank you, my friend.
1: Thank you, Ian. Looking forward to it as always.
0: That's Rob Rang. We'll take a break. Come back with more on 93.3 KJR-FM.
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1: Ian Jess, Andrews Jackson, Sirius Feltz here. Seriously, Sounders, what the bucky? Is Pharrell Feltz still in the Burrow Barge and headed to Mexico? I'm not going to lie, the shrooms have slowed things down a little bit. We left shortly after the World Cup. I've been selling top speed for weeks, and yet we have just passed Kent. That's okay, I got a little something to pass the time. Episode 3 of Hash Match and Matter, The Sexorcist, featuring real-time, nighttime, bedtime, bedside verbal encouragement from Jackson himself. The power of Feltz compels you! 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
2: Whoa! Maybe the best yet. 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Maybe the best Furious Feltz ever.
4: Serious Feltz this time.
2: Serious Feltz. Save that for Softy. Okay. Continue.
4: All right.
5: Bam! Baller here, baby, checking in. I don't know, man. Yesterday, we're talking about little general, big general, little general. I don't know. You look at me, baby, and they call me the soft general. I haven't been this soft in years. I don't know, man. I mean, guys, it's Friday. The Mariners are playing. Come on, guys. Anyway, I'm going to go down to frickin' Mott Lake and brave in the purple and gold to the school I didn't attend, baby. Go Dogs!
2: Save both those for Softy.
4: All right.
2: All right.
5: What's going on, baby? Sean Figgins here. Damn! Keep hearing people complaining about Suarez not signing, but I got a couple free agents here I think Seattle might welcome. Let's check free agent number one. Seattle, let's ride. Let's ride. Okay. Let's check free agent number two. Might be a good one here. Have I got a pick for you? Damn, man. Couple free agents on the books. Holla at Sean, man.
2: Oh, you guys are good today.
4: I know.
2: Good today. All right.
4: Last one.
6: What up, Ian? I just got to Toronto. Getting ready to go to the game tonight. Going to support the boys. Hopefully exact some revenge on these guys as much as you can in the regular season. We'll be holding it down. There'll be a little Mariner fan contingent there tonight. Not as many Mariner fans there as Blue Jay fans in Seattle. But, you know, we'll do our part, so. Go Ams.
4: Love it.
2: That was good.
4: Good talk backs today.
2: Just exhausted by the Feltz one right now.
4: Dude, it's like, even that one was going fast for Furious Feltz.
2: Let's see. Here we go. A lot of people having the coastal stuff. A lot of people. Yeah. Nah, nah. Oh, here we go. I like this one. I'm going to read this right off the get-go.
4: Yeah.
2: 360. Taylor Ward has hit the ball hard. It's just been at people. Just bad luck. Here's the thing with that I, in today's world, I don't know if that's sarcastic or not.
4: That's true.
2: Because that's the, oh, he's hitting the ball hard. Okay, great.
4: Yeah.
2: Did it get past somebody? Did it fall? Did it result in something good happening for said player? I don't know. Let's see what else we got.
4: 206, yeah. Disappointed in today's show. I never got to bet my sweet Bippy and not sure to do with 10 pounds of crap in a 5-pound bag. We didn't get any of those from Chris today.
2: No, that's Monday. He saves those from
4: Okay, fair enough,
2: Yeah, he saves. I understand what you're saying.
4: Yep. I was disappointed too, 206. Don't worry.
2: Yeah. The previous guy said he doesn't believe in momentum for baseball, but you guys are just talking about Cleveland and then being hot, winning 7 in a row. Which is it? There's a difference between being hot and winning games. And momentum gained by winning a couple of games.
4: Right.
2: I think there's a little bit of a difference. I could be wrong.
4: Yeah. He wouldn't mind me saying this. I disagree with Chris. I think that momentum's real.
2: Yeah.
4: Especially with...
2: You start getting on a heater. Sure.
4: Especially with this baseball team.
2: Yeah.
4: Right?
2: We haven't seen this team get hot all year, though.
4: It's true. They haven't been able to capture it.
2: They won 3 of their last 4 series, so they're kind of on that verge.
4: A little bit.
2: They're still remarkably well under 500. They get a series win this weekend. Again, you're rooting for a sweep for a lot of different reasons.
4: Definitely.
2: But one of the things is it just in the wild card race, eliminate one of the teams that you're worried about.
4: Yeah.
2: That you're trying, that's in front of you.
4: True.
2: Let's see, 206. Hey, we have a deformed raccoon running around here in the Seattle area.
4: God.
2: 206. How many players actually play for the team they grew up cheering for? People have more than one team that they enjoy watching, or they aren't a football fan.
4: Players different. It's like, you're getting paid. That's your job. I mean...
2: Yeah. Here, let's just go back with the Coastal comment.
4: Yeah.
2: It's a guy that's... just bought a team. You think he's not going to care about the Seahawks? You think he's not going to root for the Seahawks?
4: Of course he wants them to win. Yeah. It makes him more money.
2: And he's an NFL. I'm happy. I don't care about what... Yes, it's the Steelers and the 49ers. The daily double of doomsday here in Seattle. But I'm just glad that it's not... I'm glad that he is an NFL fan.
4: Yeah.
2: That's kind
4: and
2: of
4: not just a businessman.
2: Yeah.
4: Right.
2: JSN has a Cowboys tattoo, somebody points out.
4: I don't care.
2: Yeah, I don't care. I mean, the only time I cared about that was when Earl went and said, come get me to Jason Garrett.
4: Yeah.
2: That was a little different. Come get me.
4: I don't think it's because Earl was a Cowboys fan, though.
2: Because Earl just
4: wanted to leave.
2: Earl was just a little bit cuckoo at that point, yeah.
4: Jim in the 253 along those same lines. Do you think John Stanton's a good owner? Paul Allen, A+. Jerry Jones, F. Like, that's talking about which ones are fans, right?
2: Okay, so... I don't think I would give Jerry Jones an F. Okay.
4: He's a massive Cowboys fan.
2: Yeah, but I would not give him an F as an owner. Now, they haven't won the Super Bowl since he owned they won it when he won it, right?
4: Yeah, yeah.
2: But they're in a long drought. I think Jerry Jones is almost, he and Steve and his son are just too hands-on, and they're probably not as well equipped as some people would be in today's NFL. Now, they have a ton. I'll say this, just going through their media guy before that preseason game, they got a zillion people on their staff underneath him, like in terms of R&D guys, scouts, personnel guys. Like they're the faces, but there's other people along the way. Stanton. Wow. Is Stanton a good owner or a bad owner? Well, the problem is he's one of many owners.
4: Yeah, and if you compare him to the rest of the league, it's still mediocre.
2: He's one of many. That's kind of the hard part with Stanton, is he's one of many. Chris Larson, I think, has more money than him. We've never heard from Chris Larson. Now, we don't hear from Stanton during the season. That's for damn sure when things aren't going well.
4: Sure.
2: But I don't know. I'd say he's an okay owner. What gives me the okay is this. They're still here.
4: Yeah,
2: and there's
4: low
2: a
4: bar.
2: Now there's, I mean, it's a very low bar, but I don't know. He's okay. Kind of, right?
4: Yeah. Do we always wish he would do more? Yes, but could be worse.
2: Let's see. My dad growing up in the 70s before we had teams was a big Reds fan, Packers fan, until we found out the Mariners and Hawks. He still has a fondness for his old teams. Yeah, that's where I would differ. I don't really have, like, I don't really, I told you, like, the A's and other teams, like, I don't really have a fondness for them anymore. Right. So,
4: especially now.
2: Barstool also takes the angle of, this is from the 206, Barstool also takes the angle of taking any attention shots they can at not only the current Super Bowl champion, but the current subject of Hard Knocks. Yeah. Yeah, I don't know. I'm not a big Barstool guy, so I don't know. But I do know that bashing the Seahawks nationwide is a fun thing right now. A lot of people like to do that. Right? Like that's
4: I don't know why.
2: Because they don't fit the narrative of being one of the bigger brands in the league.
4: Just won the Super Bowl.
2: You know the weird thing with the Rams is? Nobody in L.A. cares about the Rams.
4: Everyone outside of L.A. cares.
2: Everybody
4: about
2: outside
4: the Rams.
2: Does. Yeah. Everybody outside does. See, where's this one? I've got a great idea for a KJR contest. The over and under on how many times Rob Rang mentions height and weight of a player. I always enjoy his segment. He's a cyborg, man. He's a machine.
4: Yeah, he is.
2: Right? He's just an absolute machine. Like, I threw one curveball at him today because it wasn't a game this week. But outside of that, yeah, he's... This guy's dialed in. It's unbelievable.
4: 100%.
2: Let's see. Okay, how about looking at it like this? If Coastal came out and said he's been a Seahawks fan since the largest days, was so happy to see us win our first Super Bowl, etc., fans would be fired up and would be loving this guy rather than if he's strictly business. So that difference between the two goes the same way in a negative manner when he talked about the Steelers. I totally get the fans' reaction. Yes, screw Barstool. We have a Barstool sports bar here in Scottsdale. We call it D-Bag Central. Happy Friday. Cheers, Ryan in Scottsdale.
4: That's like the bro barge.
2: God, I couldn't even. That would put the bro barge or even bro center field to shame, yeah. Probably, right?
4: Bro bullpen.
2: Just bro land out there in so center true. Field, yeah. Right? Just absolute.
4: D-Bag Central. Yeah. God, it's so true.
2: And this, I mentioned this earlier, 360 just said this. At least the new owners are football fans, unlike yep. Trailblazer owners. Yeah, that's
4: facts.
2: That's it's not just a business. It's the important. Guys. The guy. And the fact that that is the, now, my only concern, honestly, with him as a, because he's a football fan, he's an NFL fan. So my concern would be this: don't get involved with the football. The business side does a great job. So I don't think, you know, Chuck Arnold and company need too much help on that side. But from a football standpoint, you're a football fan. Don't get involved, please. Stay away. And I think, you know, he kind of mentioned that in the press conference. We're just going to go keep. There's no reason to. There's just no reason. You're not like Ken Behring. That was the one thing with Ken Behring that people, you know, going way back in time, they had a big story in The Athletic a couple weeks ago about Mike Platt, who was supposed to be the original GM under Ken Behring. But one of the things that Behring did, the team was doing well. Mike McCormick was the GM. Chuck Knox was the head coach. And he came in and it was I'm gutting everything out. He brought Tom Flores in, who was just an awful coach here and somehow found his way into the Hall of Fame thanks to, you know, Al Davis and his Raider time, but had no business being the head coach here. And then the GM situation, which originally was going to be a former agent and Mike Blatt, was just a disaster. And I mean, the crazy story there. Mike McCormick, a well-respected Hall of Famer in the football circle. So yeah, that's just leave John alone. Leave John alone big time. Would you rather have Stanton as the owner or someone new? But his press conference says his favorite team is the Blue Jays. So some guy comes in, worth $50 billion, and the guy's like, I'm spending money, I'm doing this, you know, and all this. But by the way, I'm a Blue Jays fan. But, I was a Blue Jays fan growing up. I'm from Toronto. I own Molson, whatever it might be, and I'm gonna just make a zillion dollars.
4: I almost think I'd rather have Stanton at that point.
2: Wow. Really?
4: Yeah,
2: Really? That's your hatred for the Blue Jays.
4: That is my hatred for the Blue Jays more than
2: if you had a guy that came in.
4: Yeah.
2: And you knew his net worth was significant.
4: And he was gonna pour it all in the team.
2: And he was gonna his thought would be like, hey, I hope that the guy comes up and says, hey, I hope there's never a salary cap in baseball because I plan on spending like the Dodgers do.
4: Yeah.
2: By the way, I'm also a lifelong Blue Jays fan. Yes?
4: I don't know.
2: Really?
4: Yeah.
2: Really?
4: I would suck it up and just do it to make my team good. Again, it depends on how it's portrayed. If it's like, oh yeah, I grew up a Blue Jays fan, but now I'm all in on the Mariners. They're my favorite team now.
2: If you had a guy that was a Blue Jays fan that wanted to win, that was going to spend a zillion dollars.
4: Yeah.
2: That Blue Jays thing would just still hurt you.
4: It would bother me, yeah.
2: Wow.
4: Yeah. I don't know. I know it doesn't matter. I know it doesn't make a difference on how they own the team.
2: I love your pettiness. Yeah. I think it's fantastic. Yeah. That's what being a fan's all about.
4: It's true.
2: I absolutely love it. Go for it. keep being that guy. Speaking about being that guy, Softy joins us next.
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24: From the Fox 13 Weather Center, I'm meteorologist Abby Oconee. A high temperature of 72 this afternoon across the greater Seattle area. We are expecting increasing sunshine later on this afternoon with an uptick in showers of potential later on tonight into Saturday morning with overnight thunderstorms too.
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22: All righty then, here we go. Dave Softy Mahler, I've got a you can only have one for you today.
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26: Bam! Mahler here, baby, checking in. 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

0: today. We're talking about little general, big general, little general. I don't know. You look at me, baby, and they call me the soft general. I haven't been this soft in years. I don't know, man. I mean, guys, it's Friday. The Mariners are playing. Come on, guys. Anyway, I'm going to go down to frickin' Mott Lake and brave in the purple and gold to the school I didn't attend, baby. Go, Dogs!
1: All right, that's the first one. Here's the second one.
2: Okay. E.J.S. Anders Jackson, Sirius Feltz here. Seriously, Sounders, what the bucky? Is Pharrell Feltz still in the bro barge and headed to Mexico? I'm not going to lie, the shrooms have slowed things down a little bit. We left shortly after the World Cup. I've been selling top speed for weeks, and yet we have just passed Kent. That's okay, I got a little something to pass the time. Episode 3 of Hash Match and Matter, The Sexorcist, featuring real-time, nighttime, bedtime, bedside verbal encouragement from Jackson himself. The power of Feltz compels you! The power of Feltz compels you! 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
3: See, I think the Feltz guy sounds more like Feltz than the Softy guy sounds like me.
1: I would agree, and I think, and here's the other
3: thing. That's
1: what I think. I think that was maybe the most epic, exhausting, what was it, Sirius Feltz today?
4: Yeah.
1: Sirius.
3: That was pretty good.
1: I'm exhausted.
3: See, I think we got to get those two guys. Is that the same guy, by the way, doing both voices?
4: I think those are two different ones.
1: I think they're two different ones.
3: Get him in studio. Have him come down.
1: Yeah.
3: And we'll sit there, and me and Jackson, we'll talk to those guys, and we'll have a little round table on the air.
4: And you have to figure out who's actually talking.
3: Who's talking. Is it me, or is it actual? Is it real Softy or fake Softy, or is it actual Feltz, or is it Furious Feltz?
1: Well,
3: which one?
1: You know what you could do?
3: We could do it during my show. We're not doing it during your show because you've already mailed in your fantasy football.
1: No, I was going to say, what you could do is you could just claim you lost fantasy football and have those guys do the show
3: right,
1: for you.
3: Right, exactly. That's what you could do. That's a hell of a price to pay. Man, you lost at fantasy football championship, so let's take an hour off of work.
1: Listen, God. Stop.
3: And I don't blame you at all, by the way. I blame your bozo friends.
1: Listen, stop saying that out loud. We have our big board of governors meeting this weekend. I want to make sure that still continues just in case.
3: Yeah.
1: Well,
3: I mean, at least you, if that does continue and those guys have to come in and do the show again for you.
1: Yes.
3: I think you at least need to buy them lunch or give them some neck massages or whatever. Walk around the studio like the guy at the airport, you know, a couple of minutes each, whatever.
1: Mm.
3: Rub out the kinks, you know. Mm. I mean, do something, for God's sakes, besides sitting on your ass in the control room with Anders laughing your Canadian guts out.
1: Yeah. No, I think I'll keep that. I like the policy. I like the former policy better. Yeah. It's good.
3: I'm going to talk to your buddies. I've got your buddies' phone numbers.
1: Yeah.
3: I know where they are.
1: You call my buddy from – you're going to call my buddy Mac Daddy from Boston?
3: I'm going to give him a call and say you can't make this happen again. No, that was a good effort by Furious Feltz. The Softy one is you just got to be better, man.
1: All right.
3: You got to be better.
1: You know what? Crank it up.
3: We have high standards for ourselves.
1: Wait.
3: As Softy impressionists and as the real thing. It's like when you had all the walk-ins on SNL and Christopher Walken walked in.
1: Oh, God, yeah.
3: Right? Cock of the walk, baby.
1: That was
3: good. I mean, come on.
1: That was good.
3: We need you to do a little better. That was not your best.
1: I thought for a second you were going to say we had standards here. Overall,
3: sometimes, but only when it comes to impressions of the hosts.
1: That's it. Okay.
3: The rest of the time, we have no standards whatsoever.
1: We haven't had the Ian impression for a while, which is fine.
3: No, we need that.
1: There is one.
3: I tell you what, I think we should collect talkbacks and get a whole lineup going of somebody who does each person on this radio station the best.
1: Okay.
3: Like, who's the Chuck guy? Who's the Ashley guy? Who's the Greg Bell?
1: Well, hopefully the Ashley guy isn't a guy. That would be my hope, but yeah.
3: Well, whoever. Well, maybe it is a guy.
1: Maybe it is.
3: You never know. What the hell, right?
1: Well, you know,
3: 2026, there's a lot going on these days.
1: Equal opportunity.
3: So,
1: let's go.
3: Absolutely. Jessamine, is there a Jessamine impression out there? I mean, come on, people. Get it together.
1: I'm going to put you on the spot.
3: How about a Travis Moger the Ogre impression?
1: I want to put you on the spot. Can you do me a Jessamine imitation?
3: I can't do It's about as good as I can get you. I can play a couple drops, by the way, if I can bring my wallet up here, which
1: it's
3: I
1: up.
3: Don't have up
1: it's
3: right
1: up.
3: Now.
1: It's up.
3: I got to bring it up.
1: Oh, see, it's your fault.
4: Oh, that was your fault.
1: Hey.
3: You should know, Anders, by now where all the good stuff is on that wall.
4: I don't
3: all
4: have it in front
3: the
4: of
3: good
4: me.
3: Stuff.
1: Yeah. Let's see. Hang on.
2: I'm just, guy.
5: You stupid son of a bitch.
3: No, that's not her.
1: Is that not her?
6: You'd play with it if you had any.
7: Look at an injury report, Jackson.
3: Yeah, that's good.
6: You'd Mike play Florio. With it if you had any.
3: Wow.
1: I think the best one is the Benton one, but it was just Benton.
6: The rookie turntables have rookied.
8: It's all down here from here, kiddos.
1: Time out.
5: An idiot.
1: Give me the not that Jess one. Give me the previous Jess one and Benton back to back.
3: This one?
9: The population was decimated due to the over-excessive use of DDT and the pesticides that were going on the farms, and then it got into the fish.
1: And where's Benton?
8: It's all down here from here, kiddos.
3: You like that one, huh?
10: That's so yeah. good.
3: How about when Art Teal walked in the room?
11: Columnist for the PI.
9: Art!
1: God. Must be a Friday.
6: I love the farts that come in. Really? It's so fun.
5: I'm just an idiot.
1: Oh, God. All right. What are you doing today? You're down in you're in Rainier Land, aren't you?
3: Goof around with this wall. Yeah, might as well. Just, that's what I'm going to do.
1: Why wouldn't you? Why wouldn't you?
3: Yeah. All right. This is one of my favorite ones.
10: The Gonzaga fan base is arrogant.
1: Oh, really?
10: I'm one of the arrogant Gonzaga fans.
3: We are in Cheney Stadium, at Cheney Stadium.
1: Yes.
3: Dick is in Vegas at Circa, so he'll join us from Vegas. Mogar the Ogre is back in the studio today. Jackson's got the day off. Christian Capel will join us at 3:20, talk some dogs. Hugh Millen 4 before the preseason, thank God, comes to an end tonight at 5 o'clock.
1: Yes.
3: Chuck will be here as well at 5 p.m. to join us from Tacoma.
1: All right.
3: So there you go.
1: All right.
3: Yeah, you go.
11: Ride that D.
1: See ya.
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25: 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Who were they? What made them so notorious? How did the internet, or sometimes the algorithm, choose them? And what does a person do when they're suddenly confronted with more attention than the human psyche can handle? Take The Dress, a story that went uber viral in early 2015 in spite of being Well, kind of a boring optical illusion. A mother of the bride in Scotland took a picture of a dress she was thinking about wearing to her daughter's wedding. But she saw the dress as blue with black lace, and her daughter saw it as white with gold lace. One BuzzFeed post later, every single person on the internet was talking about the dress. But to me, the dress is a story about the last couple of months when the internet was still sort of fun. It was shortly before the stories that spread across the internet stopped being driven by exploited millennials with useless arts degrees and started being decided by algorithms hell-bent on growing internet usership at all costs. And on a long enough timeline, the story of the dress is one entangled with abuse and media exploitation. Internet history is a tricky thing to be invested in. It feels like every time a bad with business billionaire buys up another platform, history starts being erased. With the team at Cool Zone Media, we're taking these characters' 16th minute of fame to see what their moment meant to them and what it says about us.
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2: On the night before Halloween in 1975, 15-year-old Martha Moxley was murdered in the Tony Bellhaven neighborhood of Greenwich, Connecticut. She was rich and beautiful and loved by all who knew her. For decades, despite intense media scrutiny, police failed to make an arrest. In 2000, 25 years after Martha's murder, her one-time neighbor, Michael Skakel, was arrested. He'd been 15, like her, at the time of the crime. He was also a cousin of the Kennedys.
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2: 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My name is Andrew Goldman. I've been a journalist for 30 years. I got involved in this case in 2015. 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
3: Hi, boys and girls. Here we go on a Friday afternoon live from Tacoma, Rainier's Cheney Stadium. Dick is in Vegas. We are in Tacoma. Travis the Ogre Moger back in the studio. 351 Elliott, or is it 645 Elliott? God, we haven't been at 351 Elliott in how many years? 15?
9: 16.
3: Yeah. Holy cow. Dude, your brain I feel like I should mush. Give out my old phone number, too, while I'm at it. 425-747-9972. That's my old phone number from 40 years ago.
9: How about
3: call that number and see if anybody answers. Yeah, that is bananas, man. Holy moly. All right, anyway, headlines brought to you by our friends at Frost Brewed Coors Light, as cold as the Rockies.
26: It's all down here from here kiddos.
3: Mariners at Toronto for three games starting tonight, 64-70. Three games out in the division, four games out in the wild card. Hancock versus Dylan Cease, maybe the second favorite in the Cy Young right now in the AL race. Bryce Miller is going to the bullpen, by the way. The M's are 1-10 in his last 11 starts. Brendan Donovan is in Toronto. He's eligible to come off the IL, but Dan Wilson says he will not be ready tomorrow when that happens.
9: Clint Kubiak says he's not ruling out that Aiden O'Connell will be the backup to Kirk Cousins and not number one pick Fernando Mendoza to start the season.
3: Seahawks, thank God, wrapping up the preseason tonight against Kansas City. Garrett Nussmeier, son of Doug, will start for the Chiefs, and Jalen Milroe will start and likely play the entire game at quarterback for the Seahawks tonight.
9: And three players that are vying for the PGA Tour Player of the Year are all in the top five after two rounds of the Tour Championship. Chris Goddard, Cam Young, Scottie Scheffler, all within two shots of the lead held by Ryan Gerard and Victor Hovland.
3: How about this? A Louisiana state judge signing an order for now that temporarily disallows the SEC from punishing schools if they play a college football player who has returned from the NFL.
27: And here we go.
1: And now, two goofy, wacko, out-of-touch homers.
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11: Can you feel it now?
10: This is Softy and Dick.
3: All right, here we go. We got a big one, baby. We got a whopper between now and 7 o'clock tonight. Hugh Millen will join us at 4 o'clock and talk about the Seahawks and Chiefs wrapping up the preseason, thank God, at 5 o'clock tonight. We'll talk to Hugh at 4. Chuck will be here at 5. Talk a little baseball and whatever other shenanigans are floating around in his brain. Christian Capel from On Montlake will be with us in about 15 minutes, Dick, and talk some dogs as they are going a week from Sunday. And the Apple Cup, I mean, things are starting to pick up some steam here, baby. We got the Seahawks coming up in 2 weeks. Less than 2 weeks away from the opener for the Hawks. The Dogs going a week from Sunday in the Apple Cup. The stretch run of the baseball season's going on. We're in Tacoma. You're in Vegas. What more do you people want, for crying out loud? So we got a lot to get to between now and 7 o'clock. We'll get Hugh's thoughts on how he would handle Jalen Milroe tonight. Is there some concern about the wide receiver room, man? I mean, all of a sudden, Montori Foster, who at one point was probably going to be your maybe number six wide receiver, is all of a sudden maybe your number four guy. So you wonder if the Hawks need to go out and sign somebody. How about that running back situation? No doubt about it, man. So lots of stuff to talk about before the Hawks wrap up the preseason. But the greatest part about tonight's game is they're wrapping up the preseason. I cannot tell you how happy I am. And I feel like, Dick, we are doing holidays for everything and anything now under the sun. I feel like the final day of preseason football should be an American holiday, and all of us, every single one of us, should be observing this great moment in American sports history. The preseason, after today, at least for us, comes to an end.
9: Well, I can't wait until we will eventually get to the 18-game NFL season, which will give us two preseason games. And I kind of envision it that game number one will be the game that if any starters or if any second-team players are actually going to play, that would be the one. And you get them out there, you get them out, and then you get them out of the game after a half or so. And then the last game will simply be, the game two of two will simply be all the guys ranked 60 through 90 on the roster that are fighting for the last, the last job that they could possibly get. And I think we can handle 2 weeks of preseason. Three is better than four. Two is going to be better than three.
3: Yeah. Well, I think there's two games tomorrow, actually. Lions and Colts and the Bears and Titans both play tomorrow. So once Chicago and Tennessee are done around 6:30 our time, that's it. The preseason is officially done for 2026, and we can count down to the regular season. But I got to tell you, man, there's been a lot of chatter today on social media. I don't know how much you've been following it down there from Vegas, hanging out with your wife and having a good time at the pool. Hopefully you got your SPF 9000 on, big boy. For the sun's very strong down there, man, just so you know.
9: Yes, it is, especially when it's 105.
3: Yeah, exactly. So Vinod Khosla, who's the owner of the Seahawks, was getting beat up a little bit on social media by some folks for mentioning the other day that he grew up a Steelers fan. Some people still have this thing in their head because he was a small, small minority owner. I think like, 3% or so of the San Francisco 49ers. So that doesn't sit well with a lot of people. And the other difference is that Khosla actually has been very active on social media. I mean, he's responding to a lot of people. He's quoting a lot of people. He's trying to make sure that this whole thing about him being a Pittsburgh fan doesn't catch fire and become something bigger than it is. I know Barstool yesterday quoted his press conference with the headline, "What Not to Do During Your Opening Press Conference as the New Owner of the Seahawks. Reveal that you've been a Steelers fan your whole life and still watch their games." So he quoted that, saying, "Reporters will make every molehill into a mountain just to get column inches to write or video minutes. What's wrong with admitting that my 1976-78 period in Pittsburgh got me excited about the NFL? I still watch their games. It doesn't mean I won't unconditionally always, as the owner of the Seahawks, want them to win." So, look, I hadn't even thought about it, to be honest with you, Dick. It's like when they bought the team or when they were rumored to be buying the team, some people were flying off thinking they're going to move. And I guess, look, I would understand that concern more than I would maybe being upset about a guy being a Pittsburgh fan. I mean, unless the dude that's buying the team is from Seattle, right, there's a chance he's going to grow up rooting for somebody else besides the Seahawks. Okay, if he's from a different state, If he's from a different country, if he's from a different city, there's probably a pretty good shot that guy is going to grow up rooting for a different football team. Do I have any doubt that Vinod Khosla and the entire Khosla family want the Seahawks to win as long as they own the Seahawks? Of course not. And maybe I should be more concerned about it. Maybe this should piss me off more. Maybe it should irritate me more that our new owner came out and admitted to being a Pittsburgh Steeler fan. And it just doesn't. It doesn't bother me that he was a minority owner of the 49ers, because I don't really believe that guys buy slices of football teams because they're big-time fans of that team and just want to be around it like fanboys. I think they buy slices of football teams because they're incredible investments that always pay off in spades. So I get why people are whipped up about it. You know, you're passionate, you're prideful, you love your team. But I'm even surprised myself, Dick. It's just not bugging me. It's not bugging me that Vinod Khosla revealed the other day that he grew up a Pittsburgh fan, and I don't know, maybe it should. What do you think?
9: Well, I saw it on Barstool. That's the first thing that I saw, and I read that headline that you talked about, and so I wanted to read the story. Like, what did he say? Right? What egregious thing did our new owner say at this press conference? And I got done with it, and I was like, that was it? Like, that was that he admitted he was a Steeler fan because he was in Pittsburgh in the 1970s, and he's followed him
3: when they were
9: like
3: good.
9: We have all followed a football team. Our entire lives we've followed a football team. There are people driving around right now in Seattle that were Niner fans, Charger fans, Raider fans, what have you. Now they live in Seattle, right? Now they're Seahawk fans, but they're still fans of those teams that they grew up with. I mean, that is Barstool and others just like Khosla said, just trying to make something out of nothing. I appreciate the transparency from the owner. I would much rather find out from his mouth than find out late 6 months down the road, oh, did you know that your owner is a lifelong Pittsburgh Steeler fan and he still roots for the team? I mean, it's really, this is what we've got to? We're so desperately trying to find something to bring down the big bad owners in this world that's what we find?
3: Well, again, it's not just Barstool. I mean, there's a lot of fans locally, because I know a lot of them, by the way, who are bothered by it. And I'm not saying don't be bothered by it. Go do whatever you want. Well, because they're prideful, because they're Seahawk fans, because they don't like Pittsburgh, because they want everybody to be completely 1,000% bought in and on board with the Seahawks. They don't want to hear anybody talking about anything else as far as allegiances besides the 12s and the Seahawks. So from the crazy fans that we have here in Seattle, I mean, this is kind of part of it, Dick, for me. I'm just speaking for myself, right? Like, you're speaking for you, I'm speaking for me. I'm speaking for myself, and I'm telling you that it doesn't bother me in the slightest at all that he mentioned he's a Pittsburgh fan. If this guy comes in and does what we hope he can do, stay out of the way, let the people that know continue to do their job, give John Schneider and Mike McDonald everything they need to have success, then the guy can be rooting for the Oregon Ducks for all I care. I don't give a damn. As long as the guy continues to win and carry on what Paul Allen and Jody Allen did in Seattle, I'm totally fine with it. So that's why I'm saying to you, like, I'm even surprising myself a little bit. Like, I just don't care, but I understand why. Like, we can't sit here and talk about how maniacal, crazy, unbelievably passionate, bought in the Seahawk fan base is and then wonder why there might be a small portion of the fan base who was annoyed that the new owner mentioned that he might be a Steeler fan from back in the day. So I understand it. I'm just telling you from my perspective. It doesn't bother me at all. At all.
9: I think you had the exact right word there. Small. And how many times do we hear the small minority bark? And they bark so loud that we think it's actually a 30, 40, 50% share when it's really a 3, 4, 5% share. And I would just ask this question to those people. Would you rather have a guy owning your football team that has been a lifelong passionate fan of the NFL? Or would you rather have a guy own your football team that just showed, oh, yeah, this looks fun? I'm not really a football fan. I've gone to like one game in my life, but I thought it'd be fun to own a football team. Yeah. Hell no. Yeah. I'd much rather have a guy that for the last 50 years is a hardcore NFL fan.
3: Well, you want someone who understands what he's doing, right? You want someone who understands the product that he just purchased. And I think this guy look, I mean, he may not understand it the way Jody and Paul did. He may not understand it the way, you know, I don't know. I mean, give me one of the other great owners, the Mara family, for example, right? But he does understand it because he's not a newbie to the game. So that part I do love. Will he have success? I don't know. I mean, he's saying a lot of the right things now, and according to other people, he's saying some of the wrong things right now. So this is what happens when you have no games to play, and the guy hasn't been the owner for one Sunday,
26: yes,
3: or one Monday night or one Thursday night, right? So this is why you kind of really need the season to get going and to see how this guy responds. And if he knows what he's doing, which I'm hopeful he does, this season for him will be a cakewalk. I mean, you got really nothing to do this year. Just let the whole thing keep going. Let the train keep running. We're going to break. Yeah. Christian Capel will join us. What about the Husky train? Where's that going this year? To the CFP or another disappointing Big Ten finish? We'll talk to Christian next on 93.3 KJRFM.
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3: Hi, kids. 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Looking for something different? Mix it up with a Chicken Caesar soft taco tonight. 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
3: All right, we're back on a busy Friday. Softy, Dick, and Mugger the Ogre with you till 7 o'clock tonight. Joining us right now on the radio show, he's got a couple more days left before his season, his fall, gets thrown to hell in a handbasket because the Huskies play in the Apple Cup a week from Sunday. He is the king of the assembled Husky football media, the monarch of the media corps, as they like to call him over there on Montlake, Dick. From onmontlake.com, right. Our friend Christian Capel joining us right now on the radio program. Christian, how are you?
36: I'm well. You get better every time at that.
3: Really is unbelievable. And thank God for this thesaurus that I carry around with me, by the way, because it comes in handy okay, every time we have you on the air. So why don't we just kind of start off by just getting your impressions, Christian, before we kind of jump into details about the team and changes, things that will look different versus last year. What do we just make of the progress that Jed Fish has made in the last couple years since he took over for Kalen DeBoer and the entire roster got blown to bits. Compare where this roster is now, the program is now, versus where they were just 2 years ago when Jed Fish showed up.
36: Yeah, I think the big takeaway is there really is no comparison. They were scrambling to fill out the roster in the spring portal, which just to tell you how much this sport has changed, doesn't even exist anymore. You can't even make acquisitions in the spring the way you could 2 years ago, which wasn't how you wanted to do it in the first place. But, you know the story. Seven healthy scholarship offensive linemen in the spring. They're, you know, they can't even run, you know, the ones and the twos out there normally the way that you would. And now they've got, 16 or 17 offensive linemen on the roster. They've recruited that position well. I think the athleticism and the size across the board is getting closer to where you'd want it to compete in the Big Ten. And it just, I think, very much feels like everything's in place, right? It's Jed Fish's program. I was talking to someone the other day who said, you know, and maybe Jed Fish has even mentioned this, that it doesn't feel like year three for them. It kind of feels like year three and a half, that they're, you know, they started kind of in a deficit and feeling behind. And I think now they feel like this is really their program. And I think they got more depth than they did a year ago, right? Especially kind of in the trenches where maybe an injury or two doesn't derail things the way that it might have last year at certain spots. So I think it's relative to where it was when they took over. I mean, I think it's about where you'd want it at this point.
4: Well, Christian, do you think Jed gets enough credit from Husky Nation for what he's done so far and what he's done with the future recruiting classes? Or do you think until he makes the playoffs, he's just not going to be truly embraced by the public?
36: Yeah, I mean, it's a results-based profession and a results-based business. So I do think there's always going to be a certain segment of folks who want to see them in the playoffs, want to see them get to double digit wins and, you know, beat some of these teams that, you know, have beaten them the last couple of years. I think it's skewed a little bit by the fact they played for a national championship in 2023 and were in the 4-team playoff 7 years before that. And so there's sort of this recent history that folks, I think, base things off of where it's like, well, what should the expectation be here? You know, I'm a relatively young person and I can think of this team being in the playoff and being on the national stage, and why shouldn't they be good right away, without maybe just taking a step back and looking at exactly what that roster looked like in 2024. That was not a roster that looked or felt like, hey, this team was in the national title game 2 months ago, right? So, you know, I do think starting from where they started from, I mean, just to get to 6-6 and get to a bowl game, the more time that passes and the more distance we have from that, looks maybe even a little bit more impressive when you consider how much better the roster is now and kind of how little they had to work with in some areas back then. So, maybe there is more credit to give, but it's all about wins and losses, right? And when you've seen this program in the national title game in relatively recent memory, like, you know, folks are going to have a pretty high standard in some ways.
3: No doubt. Well, and it's a new dawn, a new day. I mean, we've been around long enough to see freshmen start all over the place, Christian, for UW, and Christian Capel on Montlake.com. We've seen offensive linemen start, obviously, as freshmen, but I don't know how many of them we saw start as true freshmen from the opener the way John Mills did a year ago, and now we're going to have another one at left tackle, and then maybe two of them on the defensive line. I mean, it's all hype, right, until we see these guys play, and there's a lot of hope and a lot of hype for Ramzek Fruin, Derek Coleman-Brusa, Cody Green, tons of hope and hype for those guys. Do you think they'll live up to it at any point in time this coming season?
36: Yeah, I mean, if what we've seen in spring and camp is any indication, like, those guys are playmakers. And, you know, you haven't really seen, it's not like you've looked up a bunch and, oh, there's someone in the backfield who, oh, the freshman left tackle got beat again. You know, that he's held up pretty well. I think he's impressed coaches and teammates from the start just with how athletic he is. They rave about, you know, his feet and his flexibility, and also just, I mean, the way he picked up the offense, right? It's a lot to learn for a young person coming in and having to start at such an important position right away. I would say like this, like any team playing in the Big Ten and starting multiple true freshmen in the trenches, you immediately would want to know why. right? What is the circumstance with the program that would cause you to have a true freshman starter on the defensive interior at edge rusher and at left tackle? And, you know, Softy, you can think of Husky teams from the past where young guys were playing who were talented but probably shouldn't have been out there yet. But there was a need, right? They were kind of desperate at some spots. They didn't have a ton of experience or, you know, a talented upper class or whatever it was. I don't know that that's the case at any of those positions with Washington. I mean, I think they feel like their interior defensive line is deeper than it's been. They turned that room over, but they brought in a lot of, you know, new faces they feel good about, like Darren Conley in the transfer portal, and Elanius Davis is kind of taken over as a captain and a leader there. And at edge rusher, you know, I think they have more like capable depth than they had a year ago. Jacob Lane is back as a starter at the other position. A guy Jed Fish says, you know, probably doesn't get talked about as much as he should be. And you know, on the offensive line, they went out and got a pretty coveted tackle, Colt Dietrich, from the portal, who's now playing center for them because he has that versatility, and you know, they feel like he can kind of be a utility guy in a way up front. So it's not like they don't have guys who could play those positions. It's not like they've been hit with injuries or, man, they're just really lacking in depth. Ramczak Fruen has been amazing, frankly. I mean, he is in the backfield all the time. He's given them everything they can handle. He's a freak. They're sky high on him. He's won that job because he's really good.
4: I think Husky fans are reserving judgment on Damon Williams until at least October, if not November. The last two games of the regular season, doesn't matter what he does in September in those first four games. So how does he look? Is there any perceptible difference in your eyes between the Damon Williams of spring, the Damon Williams of fall of 2025, and the one you're seeing right now?
36: Yeah, I mean, with quarterback, it's so hard in camp, right? Like, we all know what the question is on Damon and how he's going to be judged this year. It's how he plays against USC, against Iowa, against Penn State, against Indiana, against Oregon. There's nothing he can do in training camp to prove that he can or can't be better against those kind of teams. What you'd want to see from a third-year player, you know, returning for his second year as a starter, I think are some of the things that you've seen from him in camp. I think he looks like he knows where he's going a little bit better, right? He looks like he knows where the answers are, looks a little bit more willing to take the check down. Really have not seen him make a lot of bad decisions or put the ball at risk a ton. Not that he necessarily did anyway in games last year, but when he did, it just was, you know, it seemed like it was in very critical moments and wound up being very critical plays in some games that they lost. You know, Jed Fish talks about his confidence, and you can kind of see that just the way he carries himself, the way he is around the team, the way he kind of tries to lead the offense. Seems like he has an especially good rhythm with Desmond Roebuck, and they go back a ways. And I don't know. I think the things you'd want to see from him, you've seen from him, but, you know, the things that you're really waiting to see are just nothing that can be answered this time of year, you know?
3: Yeah, no, we'll find out when they go to USC in week five. I mean, that frankly is the first real big test for him. There's no question about that. I think we all agree that anything more than 4-0 is an absolute disaster for these guys. Christian Capel's with us, and let's talk about that, because you want to make the college football playoff in this conference, it's two losses or less, right? That's it. I mean, there's only been two teams with three losses that have made the CFP. One of them was a Clemson team that found a way to win the ACC automatic bid a couple years ago, and then Alabama made it last year with three teams in the SEC. So it has happened, but I think we all agree it's two losses and you got a shot, three losses, you're done. So they probably can only afford one loss in the first 10 games of the regular season before they play Indiana and Oregon. Otherwise, they're going to be asked to win both those games to make the college football playoffs. So let me put you on the spot right now, Christian, and we'll work backwards. Do you think this Husky team makes the CFP this year?
36: I would say it's more likely not than likely, but okay. I think they'll be in that sort of tier of teams that are going to have a chance going into November.
3: Right.
36: A lot of it's, I mean, look, how much do you believe in USC? How much do you believe that Indiana can keep it going? How much do you believe that Matt Campbell can be like awesome right away at Penn State with the roster turnover that they've had? They're, you know, by the time November 7th comes around, have that right, 7th, Penn State? Yeah, I think that's right.
3: Yes.
36: By the time that game comes around, you know, you that might be a game that Washington's very much expected to win, or it might look a lot tougher than it does right now. You know, Indiana right now is a defending national champion coming to Husky Stadium the week before they have to go to Oregon. Anything could happen between now and week 11, right? But as it looks right now, just with the schedule that they've got, closing with those two games, having to go to USC, and then just sort of, you know, that middle that we've kind of talked about, right? These games that could go either way, that they didn't really have a ton of them last year, but this year you look at USC, you look at Iowa at home on a Friday, you look at going to Nebraska, you look at Penn State, and, you know, you kind of got to run the table against that group, I think, to really feel like you've got a shot. So I think it's a tougher schedule than what they had last year. It's the difficulty of each individual game is divided a little differently. It was kind of top-heavy and bottom-heavy last year, whereas there really isn't that bottom this year. They only played two teams in Big Ten play that didn't make a bowl game last year. So, I mean, week in, week out, they're playing teams that are pretty capable.
4: Christian, let's talk Apple Cup, particularly from this aspect of how much do the Cougars need this game. John Wilner was on with us on Wednesday, and he said he thinks they need it because it's going to be very hard for them to get a game every year with a Power 2 team if it's not Washington. Other people say, well, the Cougars don't really need it financially. What do you think that looks like? Because the future of the Apple Cup is probably based upon the answer to that question.
36: Yeah, I don't know. You know, I'm not as familiar with their financial situation or, you know, what the game itself means financially versus, you know, sort of your replacement level non-conference game. Mm-hmm. I suppose it depends on the weight that the College Football Playoff Committee gives to the new Pac-12 relative to the rest of, I guess, what you'd call the group of six. Are they treated exactly the same? Are they treated as maybe, you know, a little bit better because of the average strength of program that they have? And is winning that league going to give you an opportunity, you know, if you run the table and do so, going to give you an opportunity to be that top G6 team in the College Football Playoff rankings? If so, you know, maybe you want to protect your non-conference slate a little bit the way that you've seen Washington and some Big Ten teams do, and, you know, try to schedule games that are easier wins, or, you know, maybe you do need a game against a Power 2 or Power 4 opponent to bolster your strength of schedule and, you know, give you an opportunity to put yourself ahead of some of those other teams vying for that playoff spot. Some of it depends on, like, when does the playoff expand and by how many teams, right? I think that changes the calculus a little bit, too. So that's kind of driving everything.
3: Well, I think the question that I've got about the Apple Cup, because you obviously covered that team. You know what's going on over there, I think, for a while on that side. And, I mean, if they keep getting their ass kicked, honestly, by UW, and guys, don't kid yourself. I think Jed Fish is looking to destroy these guys a week from Sunday. It's just in his DNA. He definitely subscribes to the Steve Spurrier, it's not my job to stop me from scoring line. Trust me, he does. And we saw that against UCLA. We saw it against Wazoo a year ago. We saw it when he was at Arizona. So if they keep getting hammered in this game the way UW used to get hammered by Gonzaga before Romar pulled the plug, Christian, on the Gonzaga series, you know those people. Do you think they're going to have the stomach to re-sign another five-year series after 28?
36: Yeah, I mean, I don't know. I think that after realignment and after Washington's role in leaving the Pac-12 behind and everything that happened there, I think there were a lot of people who were ready to pull the plug then. You know, so I know a lot of Wazoo fans who'd be just happy never seeing UW again, and I know some who I think would be really bummed if there was no more Apple Cups after 2028.
4: Christian, talk about the skill positions. I mean, there's a lot of unproven guys, but it seems like at wide receiver and at running back, there's some potential for breakout guys.
36: Yeah, I mean, I think they were kind of waiting for someone to emerge and take over that big outside X receiver position vacated by Denzel Boston. And I think started over the summer in player run practices, you kind of started to hear that, you know, Christian Moss was really turning heads, and he had a really good camp, you know, and he's physically, he's what they want at that spot. He's 6'3" and over 200 pounds. He's a 6-year senior from Kennesaw State, had a decent year there last year. And I think has settled into that spot and given them a pretty clear, I think, starting three there at wideout with Desmond Roebuck and with Rasheed Williams, who I think has had a pretty good camp too. So I think those are your three starters. And then Chris Lawson is a second year player who's, you know, pretty clearly emerged as their number four receiver. And he's versatile. He could back up any of those spots. You know, when Desmond Roebuck has been out here and there, he's stepped in and started at slot and made some plays. So I think they're pretty comfortable with that group right now. Very interested to see Quade Carr at running back. You know, he's kind of been the one constant since the spring. He's, again, you know, early on, you start to kind of hear quietly behind the scenes that that's the guy that they're, you know, they're really excited about and they want to give some opportunities to. And so, yeah. I think he looks, you know, I would expect to see him kind of lead them in carries at least to start out. We'll see how, you know, what role Jaden Lamar has and how they divide things there. But, curious to see if he can kind of live up to the billing here.
3: All right. Well, listen, great stuff. Really appreciate the work you do on Montlake.com and looking forward to our next community Zoom meeting, pal. Those are always real fun. A hoot, as they say. So keep it going. All right, buddy. And we'll see you soon.
4: Thanks, man.
36: All right. Thank you, guys.
3: All right, man. Christian Capel on Montlake.com. I mean, Dick, I'm just thinking about this Wazoo game a week from Sunday, and if Jed's up 40 points in the fourth quarter, is he going to be dropping the hammer? I mean, UCLA, they're up 41-14 with 7 minutes to go. 25-yard touchdown pass from DeMond to Decker to Graff. Wazoo, they're up 52-24, 3 minutes to go, and DeMond hits Omari Evans on a 60-yard post-route touchdown. And then I went back 3 years ago to Arizona. They're leading Utah 35-18 with 32 seconds left to go, and Jaden Delora hit Tet McMillan for a 51-yard touchdown pass with 30 seconds left to go and up 35-18. He's not going to stop. He just doesn't stop. It's his deal, man. Trust me. I love it.
4: Was that game at Arizona on the road? Because
3: it was in Arizona.
4: It was at Arizona? Okay.
3: Correct.
4: Because both the games last year were on the road, and I wonder
3: right.
4: if that, you know,
3: right.
4: and plus, I don't know. I still think that a lot of what happened at Pullman last year was twofold. One, because they lost the year before, and two, because they didn't play particularly well in the first half of that game.
3: Yeah,
4: so it
3: yeah.
4: wasn't like a bludgeoning from the get-go. I think, honestly, you want to bet money on it? I think if the Dogs are up multiple touchdowns with the ball with 5 minutes left to go, I think he's running out the clock. I do not think he's going to run it up.
3: 37-6 against Wazoo 3 years ago at Arizona in Pullman. He drops the hammer and gets another touchdown to go up 44-6 against Wazoo. I'm telling you, this is just
4: all
3: what
4: right.
3: the guy's
4: we'll
3: done.
4: See.
3: I mean, look, circumstances
4: we'll
3: obviously will dictate yeah. it. Maybe somebody's banged up. Maybe he's in a bad mood. Maybe he's got to go to the bathroom. He wants the clock to be over so he can go hit the can. I got no idea. But he does have that in his DNA. Trust me when I
4: yeah.
3: tell you,
4: oh, yeah.
3: he will admit that to you, that it's not his job. And he gets that from Steve Spurrier. So that's curious to me, right? I'm really
4: yeah.
3: curious. Now there's another angle on this game. If they do end up a big in the Apple Cup, and let's hope that they are end up, you know, ending up big, we can watch that in the fourth quarter and see if he lays off the gas a little bit. All right, we're going to break. A little fun with audio. Slash, hey, did you hear that? Coming next. And then Hugh Millen joins at 4 to help wrap up the preseason. Thank God on 93.3 KJRFM.
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8: The different color noises, white noise, brown noise, pink noise. Brown noise is deeper, has lower frequencies, it's got more bass, minimalizes that higher frequency. Mm-hmm. And I didn't really know this, but apparently you can liken some of these to sounds in nature. And apparently brown noise is more akin to like a river rapid or a heavy rainfall or thunder.
9: Because there's also white noise and pink noise, you think brown noise is just named after the color brown. Wrong. There was a scientist named Robert Brown from Scotland.
8: White noise is used, aside from just sleeping, a lot of times with like noise-canceling headphones and stuff, mm-hmm. masking other sounds.
9: Pink noise is a little different. It's kind of like the compromise between white noise and brown noise.
8: As far as which one is best for sleep, there have been some very middling studies over the years. But at Oxford in 2017, they said that they fell asleep 40% faster listening to white noise, but their overall sleep was about the same.
9: Okay.
8: There was a study in 2017 from Northwestern of 13 older adults, and they said pink noise provided deeper sleep overall and improved ability to recall words.
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19: Federal prosecutors say 35-year-old Dejan Love allegedly posed as a San Francisco 49ers player as part of a

0: you in Dublin. And lefty Tarek Skubal's back tonight on the Hill in Detroit, but this time as a Dodger. I'm Bill Horan.
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3: All right, Hugh Millen will join us next segment, by the way.
4: They all have their head up their ass, and that's a lousy take.
3: Get his take on the Chiefs and the Seahawks.

0: Garrett Nussmeier, son of Doug, versus Jalen Milroe. We should get Jalen Milroe's dad's name, by the way. Then we can say son of blank, right? So I'll look that up. I mean, right. We want to give both guys' pops a shout-out here on the radio show. But Doug we know from his UW days, obviously. So anyway, whatever. All right, here we go. A little fun with audio slash, hey, did you hear that? Hey, Dick, did you happen to hear that?
1: What's that, Dick?
0: Let's start, by the way, in the NFL. Last night, God bless you if you're watching this, Patriots-Browns preseason on Amazon. Oof. Al Michaels made a joke about Lake Erie, referencing President Trump's recent executive order to rename Lake Ontario.
2: That is Lake Erie. We think it is still called Lake Erie on the right. We're not quite sure at this point.
3: Yeah.
2: But we'll be by Lake, something like Ontario or whatever it's going to be called by the time we get to Buffalo. Anyway. You know what I'm talking about. Some of you do.
3: Some of us do.
2: Yeah, right. Read the news.
0: You think anybody had no idea what the hell he was talking about when he said that?
4: Probably. I mean, I only saw it like, I think I only saw it on one site that I was surfing through yesterday. So, I mean, I'm sure a lot of people had no idea because it was still pretty new. Like, wasn't it like 24 hours old when he declared Lake Ontario, Lake America?
0: How many news outlets across the country and in Canada, by the way, will eventually start referring to Lake Ontario as Lake America or just keep calling it Lake Ontario?
4: Well, has it stuck with the Gulf of America? Because that was his first, you know, his first voyage into this,
0: yeah,
4: right?
0: I still call it the Gulf of Mexico. I mean, how would you feel if the Mariners just said, if they missed the playoffs this year, you know what, it's been 50 years. We've never made the World Series. We're the only team to never make the World Series. We're changing our name. This didn't work. 50 years of Mariners just didn't work. We're going to do something else. We're going to change our colors, our logo, our name. The whole thing is going away. What would you think?
4: With the Mariners and only the Mariners, I would say I would approve.
0: I'm with
4: the
0: you.
4: The Mariners are the only...
0: Yes.
4: The only franchise in the city that I would be fine with that.
0: Right. Go look at what the Denver Broncos did when they changed their color scheme and their logo, and then won two Super Bowls. I mean, a lot of teams that do that have, like, instant success. I don't have the numbers on it, but I'm telling you, my gut is that a lot of teams that do that have instant success, Dick. So why not? Let's roll.
4: The Seahawks became a consistent playoff team and made Super Bowl within the first 6 years of changing their colors.
0: 100%. 100%. Remember they were going back between the blueberry helmets and the silver helmets, and they chose the blueberry, and they went to the first Super Bowl ever. So I think it's science, man. It's freaking proven. All right. Hey, Dick, did you happen to hear that?
1: What's that, Dick?
0: Let's go to Travis. I want to make sure that we get in number four. I'm going to play this right now. Okay, number four. On the Clay and Buck Show with Clay Travis, Louisiana Senator John Kennedy spoke candidly when giving his opinion, Dick, of LSU head coach Lane Kiffin and what he and the LSU fan base expects from him.
5: How would you assess where we are in an NIL world?
6: Well, first, Coach Kiffin. I don't know him, never met him, didn't hire him. Whoever his agent is, though, I want to hire his agent next time I go to buy a car. They gave him a Costco full of money. You know, that's none of my business. It is taxpayer money. That makes it my business. And they say, well, no, it's not, but it is directly. I tell you how my people look about it. When he's making this kind of money, he better win. Now, my folks are simple people. We like breakfast food and straight answers. There's no spot in Louisiana that's more than 17 steps away from a Waffle House. And my people don't care what Lane Kiffin does. He can go hit on Christy Nome's husband in a dark cocktail lounge. We don't care as long as he wins. But he better win.
0: We don't care what side of the tree you swing on. Just win games, boy. That is awesome.
4: Beautiful. Can
0: you imagine, think of, our politicians in Seattle. Think of, like, Governor Ferguson or Maria Cantwell saying something like that about Jed Fish, right?
4: No,
0: Jed
4: Fish.
0: Jed Fish could go make out with President Trump in an RV park, and we don't care. Just win. You'd never hear that from anybody here. Never.
4: That's because politicians in the South truly care about football. Politicians in the Northwest care about football when it's advantageous to them to care about football.
0: So good, man. That is so good. I love how they just put it right out there. It's all about winning games, man. We don't care what you do. Win damn games. All right, let's get one more. Hey, Dick, did you happen to hear that?
4: What's that, Dave?
1: What's that, geez. Dick?
0: Let's two or three, Travis. Which one do you think is
4: Three's
0: better?
4: Good.
0: Three? All right.
3: Yeah, let's do
0: also,
3: three.
0: Okay. Also, during last night's Amazon NFL broadcast, analyst Ryan Fitzpatrick made an awfully telling prediction about Deshaun Watson and his potential success at quarterback.
7: But I also think this is set up here for Shador. I mean, if Deshaun, once he fails, Shador's going to jump into this thing and he's going to be the guy and this city is going to be behind him.
8: Yeah. So you think he'll fail?
7: Yeah, and it's going to happen. I mean, Shador's playing this year. I think all three of these guys. I think Gabriel's going to have a chance to play as well. But, you know, this is such a young roster with a lot of changing parts and a lot of new guys. So they're going to struggle on offense this year.
4: I don't think I've ever heard that before when a commentator in a game declares that one of the players he is calling is going to be a failure.
0: Well, that's the first thing I thought of when we played that clip the other day from Watson, that I think they're going to go to him first, hoping he falls apart, and then have Shador Sanders come in and save the day. And I think the thing about Shador, he may not even play well, right? But at least he's not Deshaun Watson,
4: yes.
0: Right? At least he's not a guy getting booed. At least they can get behind him. I mean, his Q rating is going to go way up because he's simply not Deshaun Watson. I think it also shows you, by the way, Dick, how disliked Deshaun Watson is around the NFL. And it's actually amazing. Do you remember the game? Was it 2020? When the Texans came here, what year was that? When he was with the Texans, Deshaun Watson.
4: Deshaun against Russell was unbelievable.
0: And he ripped up the Seahawks, man. He was unbelievable. I think he got hurt in that game, by the way, too. And to see how far he's fallen, unbelievable. So my question is going to be, what if, God forbid, he plays well? What are they going to do? What are they going to do if just shockingly somehow, some way, he plays well and he has to come back and start that home game against Carolina and then he rips it up? Are they going to go from frying the guy to applauding the guy? Are they going to turn on him like the crowd in the Gladiator at the Coliseum did? I'm telling you, man, this is going to be, Dick, this will be one of the great theaters in the NFL this year. Is what happens with that quarterback situation in Cleveland.
4: Now, I think it's a 90% chance that he falls on his face, but in the 10% chance that he does succeed, of course the dog pound's going to turn, and they'll be like, oh, we love I always loved you, Deshaun. They're 2-0 coming back home. I always loved
0: Amazing.
4: You, Deshaun. I wasn't one that was
0: ripping
4: you.
0: I hope it happens. I hope it happens. I hope they got no choice but to say, damn it, now we got to root for the guy. We're going to break. Hugh Millen will join next on 93.3 KJRFM.
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0: Happy Friday, everybody. Headlines on Softy Dick with Jackson. Jackson's out. Travis the Ogre Moger back in the studio in for Jackson. Headlines, of course, are brought to you by our friends at Frost Brewed Coors Light, as cold as the Rockies.
30: You son of a... I sat there and go, is this live?
0: Mariners starting a three-game series at Toronto today. How about this, Dick? This time a year ago, Cal Raleigh and Vladimir Guerrero had combined for 73 home runs. Right now, the two of them have 25 combined on the season. Vladimir Guerrero at home has a 640 OPS with zero home runs so far for Toronto at the Rogers Center. Amazing. Bryce Miller is going to the bullpen. Brendan Donovan is eligible to come off the IL tomorrow, but Dan Wilson said that will not happen. He's not ready yet, coming back from the concussion.
1: couple other games we'll be watching closely tonight. Rangers are in Milwaukee. That's good news, you would think, right? Yep, that game starts in about an hour or so. And the Astros are in New York against the Mets. That's not really good news.
0: Seahawks, Kansas City, final preseason game. Jalen Milroe will start and play the entire game for the Hawks, while Garrett Nussmeier will start tonight for the Kansas City Chiefs.
1: Clint Kubiak says he's not ruling out that Aiden O'Connell will be the backup to Kirk Cousins and not number one pick Fernando Mendoza to start the season.
0: And how about this? Sounders Chicago tomorrow over on AM, 950 AM at 1:30. Sounders looking for their first MLS Cup win since May the 13th. All right, let's do this. Let's turn our attention to football. Seahawks and the Chiefs in the final preseason game tonight from Kansas City. And then we all get to sit around and wait and count down to the opener on September 9th against the Patriots. Today, to me, is like a national holiday. Thank God all of us should be celebrating the end of the cockamamie preseason, at least for the Seahawks. Hugh Millen joins us right now to help celebrate on the radio show. Huey, how are you, man?
2: I'm going to bake a cake for you.
0: Yes, I like cake.
2: Mercifully comes to an end.
0: Just do me a favor, will you, please? And don't make it a carrot cake, for God's sakes, all right? A real cake, all right? Not a freaking carrot
2: scabs.
0: Cake, okay?
2: Hey,
0: before we talk about tonight and some thoughts on the Hawks moving forward, Dick and I were discussing this in the first segment. You know, a few folks on social media, a little bit of an uproar over Vinod Khosla admitting at his press conference the other day that he became a Steelers fan in the 70s and still watches all their games today and roots for them. I'm not worked up about it. I'm even kind of surprising myself that I'm not more worked up about it. Did it bother you what the new Seahawks owner said about his NFL affiliation yesterday?
2: Well, not knowing what he said and just going by what you just said, that wouldn't bother me. To me, I'm interpreting that as, hey, I just love football.
0: Right.
2: I mean, here's a guy. Is he not from India?
0: Yes.
2: Right. So I don't know, you know, at some point, I don't know when he was nationalized or what have you, but I think it might be just him saying, hey, football has been a passion of mine for a long damn time. I think it would be a problem if he was rooting for the Steelers over the Seahawks.
1: Sure. Yeah, no question about that. But, I mean, I would rather have a guy
2: sorry
1: that's
2: to go abrupt on
1: about
2: you there.
1: The NFL than a guy
0: yeah,
1: that...
0: No, you're good. You're good. You're good. Go ahead.
1: No, I mean, I'd be upset if my owner wasn't a passionate NFL fan. I would rather have him say, I'm a passionate NFL fan and have been for 50-plus years than a guy that just decided to own the team because it was a cool business venture.
2: Yeah, well, and he's liable to make a lot of money if we just go by history. I mean, I think at one point, don't quote me on this, but I thought I had read that of all the investments in Vulcan Enterprises with Paul Allen, the one that had the highest return on his investment was the Seahawks. So this is not new news, right? So there's a lot of reasons why people can be an owner, but you know my feeling, guys. Hey, you know, keep your wallet open and your mouth shut, and that's a great place to start for the owner, particularly who's buying the Super Bowl champions, which is obviously if not unprecedented, it's certainly rare.
0: Yeah, well, it's funny, the whole keep your wallet open and your mouth shut thing. My wife says the exact same to me thing to me every single freaking day, by the way. So I get it. Hey, let's move to the Seahawks last preseason game tonight against Kansas City. Jalen Milroe is going to start, play the entire game. Garrett Nussmeier, probably the same thing for Kansas City. What are you looking to see out of Jalen Milroe? Maybe something new out of him as a runner, as a passer. What are you looking for out of the second year player out of Alabama?
2: Well, you mentioned new as a runner. You guys care to guess how many rush attempts Jalen Milroe has on designed quarterback runs this preseason? And include.
0: Right.
2: Read zone keeps where, let's say, you call inside zone to the right, but he has the option if the end crashes to that side to keep it in the alley to the left. So that's somewhat of a design run. I don't think I'd get a lot of pushback from coaches to describe it that way. How many rushes does Jalen Milroe have this preseason?
0: I'll say he's got as many as me. Am I right?
2: You'd be right. You'd be right. Now, wow. he has – he has, I don't know, half a dozen or whatever, he had an aborted, officially goes down an abort. All the other ones were called pass plays that he chose to run.
0: Why? And why is that? Why?
2: That's a great question. It's a great question for Mike McDonald and for Brian Flory. I think that the inference we could make is that they want him to develop as a quarterback as much as possible, as a pocket passer, that the reps that he has in the game are very valuable, and they want to put him under duress as a quarterback and see how he handles the drop back passing game. And right now it's very, very mixed reviews at best. So much of when you watch the tape, I mean, I went through five plays this morning. I'll spare you guys, but kind of went through, that poor Chuck, he had to endure it. But the summary was that you would judge a quarterback not only what he does with the football, but what he turns down. Because when I look at the quarterback and I say, okay, I'll recognize the concept and then I'll recognize the coverage and I say, okay, this is where the strengths of this coverage are, and this is where the weaknesses. I'll tell you one, not five. I'll give you one example. His first throw, he has a four high structure, which means there's three shallow zone defenders. Ball's on the left hash. His formation, the Seahawks formation, is because there's five eligible receivers. You always want to know what's the three receiver side. It's going to be declared. It's going to be three by two or four by one. Everything is ultimately going to land that way. So the three by two side, the three side is into the boundary. So that means that what some coaches call the 23 hole, the hole between the number two defender and the number three defender. What's the number two defender? It's the first guy inside the cornerback at the linebacker level. The hole between him and the middle linebacker in that particular coverage is going to be sizable, particularly when you have a flat pulling a receiver in the flat pulling that flat defender to the flat. So you know there's going to be a nice tasty hook there to throw to the to was it was 87 it was full, it was now what the hell Montori Foster. So he just didn't even look there, and so you look and you go, wait a minute, that's an open completion, that's a gimme 12 yard gain, they're handing that to you. And if you're not looking over there, putting your foot in the ground and smoking that ball on a very easy completion and go getting a 12-yard gain, then you're looking and say, what are you doing? Now you get a completion, but you on a check down, you do enough of those check downs. When you're turning down 12, 15-yard completions, you might avoid the interceptions, although he didn't. He had two interceptions, but you're not going to score any points. Because we're calling that play so we can go get we're not big game hunting, throwing a post 40 yards down the field, but we're trying to give you a nice completion to get 12 yards. And if you don't know, if you know the sequence of where to have your eyes, eye discipline, boom, know the weakness of the coverage, have time your feet out and make a relatively easy throw, which is just a button hook in the backyard, then we're saying we're not at a professional level of understanding this. And if it just happened once, then I wouldn't be dragging this out. But there's another handful of times where you look and you go, wait a minute, you're turning down opportunities to go down the field, and you're showing us reliable indicators that you are not processing this coverage and the awareness. So that's what I think that they'll be looking at primarily tonight. They don't seem to want to use him as a runner. A scrambler, yes. As a runner, no. So that would be my take.
1: Hugh, I don't have a ton of worries about this team, but in the backfield, especially until we get Charbonnet back, I am worried. Because, A, I don't really know what Price is yet. I think he's going to be good, but I don't know if he's going to be good. And I don't know if I've seen anybody else that can move the football consistently. Have you seen somebody? Is it Wright? Is it anybody else that you think can move the football consistently on the ground until Charbonnet comes back? Because Price can't carry the ball every time.
2: Yeah, I think the guys that we've seen are kind of, break glass in emergency type guys. I don't think that you would want to give much more than two or three carries to those guys. I might be wrong on Jacardi Wright. Velus Jones had some speed. You know, they tried to get when he was in the game, they tried to get him outside because of his speed. So he would be, you know, if you want to say between the two of them, there's a thunder and lightning. Wow. I can't believe I just said that about those guys, but Jones would be the faster. Wright would be the thunder on the inside of them. So that's being obviously very generous. I'm not a believer in Helani whatsoever. And Emmanuel Wilson, I share your concern. And Jadarian Price, he better be good and he better be healthy. Because I think for now, they've got a one that we haven't seen, and then we've got a handful of threes. And I don't really see a two until Charbonnet comes back and we see that he's healthy.
0: Well, I'm wondering again out loud, and I've said this a couple times, are we going to be sitting here in the middle of November wishing they would have just bucked up and paid Kenny Walker? So we'll see how that goes. I mean, I know that you said the day that they got Wilson from Green Bay, man, there's a chance this could be another MVS, and the guy doesn't even make the roster, right? So we'll see on that how that whole thing plays out. Back to Milroe just for a second, by the way. This guy had he had 700 yards rushing, and he ran for 20 touchdowns. His senior year, his last year at Alabama. So when you say the Hawks are trying to turn him into a pocket passer, I just kind of wonder why, man. So we're going to see tonight how much he runs. We'll get a look at that.
2: Yeah, you mentioned quarterback draw, right, Dave?
0: Yeah, 100%, especially on fourth and short, third and short, man. You mentioned Montori Foster, who kind of has become the story of camp in a lot of ways. He's a major focus on Hard Knocks. His mom and dad are getting a ton of airtime. But let's face it, guys, this was a dude that when camp started, probably was going to be your number six guy, right? And was looking to make the football team. Now he might be your number four guy behind JSN, Cooper Kupp, and Rashid Shaheed, because Torrey Horton right now, Hugh, is unavailable. Mm-hmm. We don't know if that's the fractured shin from a year ago or a new injury. The Hawks haven't told anybody. And Jake Bobo's out for the year. So do you think the Seahawks may want to consider going out and signing a wide receiver or trading for somebody?
2: It could be there. Let's try and walk through this rationally, okay? So let's go back to a year ago. And I kind of think, okay, if you hold your arms out wide and you think of that as a scale, and one end is being completely paranoid and cynical and skeptical and the sky is falling, and the other one is whistling by the graveyard about these things on a football roster, we want to avoid those extremes, right? And so I put it to you a year ago, how did you feel about the number two? Who clearly had a bona fide, no doubt about it, top of the league, number one receiver. But let's just talk about the number two receiver. Can you really say with conviction that the Seahawks had a legit number two?
0: No.
2: Because I would challenge that if somebody were to assert that. It wasn't Shaheed, right? Cooper Kupp, God bless him. I mean, in 2021, he did things that nobody had ever done before or since. But those years have been hard on him, the injuries, the age. He's as valuable as a coach. So I got no problems with Cooper Kupp being a four, a five certainly even. You want to push him to a three, I might strain there. But if you're going to say he's a two, I'm going to argue back. Torrey Horton, he showed maybe a sign, right? But that's just that has got to be resolved, the injury. So I think even, are you going to tell me that Jake Bobo is a two? Because I'll fight you on a beach for that one.
0: No.
2: If you want to say that.
0: Nobody wants to fight you. All right? We're not violent.
2: Well,
0: stop
2: I might lose the fight,
0: people.
2: But I'll dig in.
0: No.
2: So my point is, even at the best of circumstances, in my opinion, first day of camp this year, it was like two is not really established. And that was when I thought Horton would be healthy, and I thought that you had Bobo. So I think that it sounds somewhat similar, and that's why I prefaced all this with where I don't want to be, the sky is falling guy, but is this not rational to say at both running back and receiver that the Seahawks are, there's a little bit of a donut aspect. There's a hole at number two, and I think that's a defensible proposition to assert. And so, yeah, Dick, I'm concerned. I'm concerned, Dave, about the running backs and the receivers.
1: Did it concern you at all when you saw that interaction between JSN and Frisman Jackson on Hard Knocks, where JSN seemed to be a little bit, he's like, yeah, there's so much of this new terminology and all that. Or is that just par for the course, new offensive coordinator, that's going to happen? Because I don't know. I don't know if I was concerned about it, but I certainly took note of it because he definitely did seem frustrated.
2: That's a fair way to describe it. I would say mostly I'm fine, but to say that the needle didn't like just move just a tad with me, I would be lying, because I think the thing that I thought is you'd want to have as much continuity from last year as you could, given that they set the franchise record for points, given that where Njigba had been, and so. I'm not sure I want to have the Seahawks trying to process a bunch of new terminology when Brian Flory, one man, could process it as opposed to, you know, 50 guys on the offense in camp. You know,
0: right.
2: 30 guys you expect to count on. What
0: especially, sorry to interrupt, Hugh, but especially for the highest scoring Seahawk offense of all time from last year, right?
2: I thought I made that point, but they set the franchise record in points. Yes. Yep. So I felt like, it's probably not a problem, but it doesn't strike me as ideal. Like, I thought that it was a good, healthy exchange, but why are we having to deal with this issue? It seems like there's other ways they could have avoided. I don't feel strongly about it, Dick, but I think the way you phrased it, I could get on board with the way you phrased it.
0: Well, we had Brian Flurry on the show, right, when he got hired, and he said on the air he needs to figure out how much is he going to make them come to him and make him go to them, right? And it sounds like he's making more of them come to him than the opposite side. But, Hugh, Trevon Diggs is here. I assume we're going to see him tonight, right, against Kansas City.
2: Yeah.
0: I don't know if you noticed it. There was some nice interaction and Hard Knocks between him and McDonald, him and Schneider from the last Hard Knocks episode. Yeah. Did you read anything into those few clips that we saw?
2: Well, I've watched a ton of tape of him from last year with both the Cowboys and with the Packers. I will say this, since you're asking about him and Hard Knocks, and I'm sorry, I got to preface this one too, because we got to lay the ground rules on John Schneider. Because let's just all agree, for the sake of discussion, John Schneider is the best GM in the NFL. We wouldn't trade him for anybody.
0: Right.
2: Raise your hand. My hand's up. Are we on board with that? Yeah. Now, are we on board with saying that John Schneider never makes a mistake? He is inerrant. Never, ever makes a mistake. Now, I think it'd be nonsensical if your hand is in the air. So that means that there's room that we can say a great GM, and we could call him a great GM, can make a mistake. And in my opinion, I've seen it now twice on Hard Knocks. What I would advise John Schneider is the following. I saw him with Robbie Utes when he came out and they said, hey, tell us about Terrion Arnold. And what did he say? He goes, all the feedback we're getting is the guy's amazing. He said that before Robbie Utes ever even opened his mouth.
1: Right.
2: And then when he had Diggs in there, he goes, hey, tell me about that knee. It seems like you don't have that, the power's not there or something, right? What I would advise John Schneider is what attorneys say, hey, don't ask a leading question. There's a big, there's a difference between me saying your name is Dave, your name is Dick versus what's your name? Because actually in a court of law, if you're my witness, I can't say your name is Dave, right? I have to say, what's your name? Like, okay. So what I would tell John Schneider is, if you're trying to get information about Robbie Utes from Robbie Utes about Terrion Arnold, bring him down, sit down and say, and look at him and just say, hey, tell me your thoughts about Terrion Arnold, and then shut up and let Robbie Utes talk. And if you're trying to get information about Diggs from Diggs, just say, hey, tell me how you're feeling. Like, give him the blankest canvas he can to and slate to craft his own answer. and then just shut up and listen. Now, obviously, you're going to have follow-up questions, but the first thing you do, just ask a question very open-ended and get the hell out of the way. Shut up and get out of the way.
4: Okay.
2: And because otherwise, these guys, these players are going to tell them the stuff that they can sense that he wants to hear, which is exactly what happened in both of those occasions.
0: Yeah, I got a response to that, but unfortunately, we're out of time. We got to get to a break.
2: Well, all right, so we'll give it a little. You're a professional communicator.
0: I do agree with it, but I also think that John Schneider has been probably asking questions that way for 17 years since he's been with the Seahawks. And his evaluations usually turn out to be pretty damn good. I mean, we're talking about...
2: Could he be better if he handled that?
0: Well, though? Hugh, the problem is we're talking about 30-second snippets on a TV show, right? Like, we don't know what the hell is going on behind the scenes, you know, with Ernest Jones and Rashid Shaheed, Leonard Williams, when he made those calls. He may have been asking the same type of questions, but then also behind the scenes that we don't see, asking more direct questions and maybe digging deeper on stuff. So,
2: well, in
0: I don't
2: both
0: know.
2: Those cases, they showed him when those guys walked in the room. Look, I'm not going to be painted as a guy that's a critic of John Schneider. I love him. I love everything he's done. I just think he could have handled. And as for Diggs, look, I watched the tape. I thought that he was technically sound. I just didn't feel like there was a burst of twitchiness. Like the suddenness just didn't seem there when compared to the top corners that we studied.
1: You know how it works. Now's when Softy says, you know, Hugh hates John Schneider. You know how it works.
0: Exactly. I'm going to put that on Twitter. It's just in. Hugh Millen hates John Schneider. I might text John and say, hey, did you know that Hugh hated your guts, by the way? All right, Hugh, get out of here.
2: Right out of
0: Yeah, we got to go. That's Slurpee. It. You're done. See you later. Hugh Millen will join us on Monday's show. We're going to break. Chuck Powell joins at 5 on 93.3 KJRFM.
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0: Look up, look down, look around. Look up, look down, look around. In the trees and on the ground, 'cause the ALB must be found.
1: Some signs of the ALB are dime-sized holes on tree trunks, a sawdust-like material called frass, and the beetle itself, with a long black body and white spots.
0: Look up, look down, look around. Look up, look down, look around. In the trees and on the ground, 'cause the ALB must be found.
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2: 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From the Fox 13 Weather Center, I'm Stephen Kilbreath. Cloudy tonight, and then some showers in the morning with potential thunderstorms on the way. Your high temperatures on Saturday will be in the mid to upper 60s to near 70 degrees.
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7: All righty, boys and girls, here we go. We are in Tacoma at Cheney Stadium for tonight's Rainiers game. Dick, you're in Vegas, in case you didn't know that, by the way. You are in Vegas.
8: That's where all the people were doing at the pool today. Okay.
7: Well, I know you wake up, you're like, where the hell am I? What's going on?
8: that happens on every Tuesday and Thursday.
7: Yeah, well, especially when you're in Vegas, you wake up and wonder, what the hell's going on? Where am I
8: at? That's right.
7: What's going on down there?
8: This is the world's largest Survivor contest that people are signing up for. All right.
7: I told you I want in.
8: I'm in with you, man. There's three different contests. Now, one we're not going to be in. That's the $100,000 per entry because yeah, I don't think
7: – Me that, and that Moger can be, handle that one. We'll handle
8: it's
7: that
8: It's a little out of my price range. The Circa Survivor contest, $1,000 entry. All you got to do – you just head down to Vegas anytime between now and the beginning of the regular season of the NFL. You have to be here to sign in, but then you can play from anywhere. So you can go back to Seattle. You have a proxy here. They take care of it for you on a week-by-week basis. So they have the Survivor one that you can go in. They also have a pick five game that you can go in where you pick five games against the spread each week of the NFL season, and basically, if you're the person with the best record at the end of the year in those five games times the whatever 20 weeks that we have in the NFL season, and you take home a huge pot. Right now, Circa Survivor has 14,000 entries thus far at $1,000 a pop, and that $100,000 one. They're already at 33 entries. 33 people so far have paid $100,000 to get into that.
7: So let me ask you a question. When you say there's a proxy there for you, I'm imagining like a guy waiting at a payphone to ring with an overcoat and a fedora, waiting for our phone call every week to tell him who we want to put in and as our pick for Survivor. Like, who's the proxy? How does that work?
8: So you sign up. I actually met one of them yesterday. His name was Tom. He came in and he handed me a card. He handed me a card, and on one side it said Vegas. On the other side it said Vegas
7: his number?
8: Proxy.
7: His secret
8: number?
7: Yeah,
8: with his phone number. Never know.
7: Was he wearing a fedora?
8: He's a business card.
7: I mean,
8: he had a
7: seriously?
8: Circa polo on. Yeah. And so when you sign up, they actually sign you up with a proxy. Like, there's a table, you sign up, you pay your
7: wow.
8: You're like, okay. And a lot of them are here, so you can introduce yourself to the proxy. You can meet them and become friends. You can take them out for a drink
7: job.
8: If you want.
7: I got my guy Lenny.
8: Isn't that a good gig? I think I'm going to stay here and do that, man.
7: Hell yeah. Dick is down there in Vegas. He's representing like 35 people. He gets a cut every week if you win. Are there weekly prizes or just end of the year? It's just end of the year. That's it, right?
8: End of the year, but then, yeah, end of the year, but there will be multiple prizes, especially in that pick five game. It's not just the winner that wins money. Like, you get second, third, fourth, 20th, 25th, 30th place. There's payouts for a lot of people.
7: Well, we got Factor Fiction is going to come back for us starting very, very soon on the radio station. So we obviously love that. We're excited that's going to come back. That's going to start, I believe, on September the 7th, courtesy of the Lucky Eagle Casino. So that'll be back on the radio station. So get ready for Factor Fiction. Emerald Queen is obviously taking college bets now on the Huskies and the Cougs and Gonzaga, you know, college basketball locally. Up until this year, you weren't allowed to bet locally on the colleges in Washington State, and now you can. So good things are happening, man, in that regard. But, you know, this game tonight against the Seahawks, I mean, look, I'll be honest with you. I think you know where I stand on this. I don't really care much about tonight's game. I am a little bit intrigued, I will admit, by the Jalen Milroe thing and how they're going to use him. I mean, I just think of Jalen Milroe as a toy that the Seahawks should find a way to bring out every now and then and use. And, you know, it's hard to knock him for not using him a year ago. They won the damn Super Bowl, for God's sakes, right? I mean, there's not a lot of room for criticism. But every year, I think you have to kind of reinvent the wheel, right? People will catch up to you. They'll figure out what you're doing, blah, blah, blah. And especially now with the Seahawks running backs kind of banged up and that whole thing kind of in flux. I just look at a guy, Dick, that had 20 rushing touchdowns his last year at Alabama, over 700 yards rushing, that I believe, and I did believe then, and I told you this on the air, can't throw, okay? So unless they see something from his coaching that wasn't taking at Alabama, maybe they weren't happy with, you know, what DeBoer and Grubb were doing with him that last year. Maybe they weren't happy with what Saban was doing when he was there either. Maybe they think there's a mold of clay there that could be turned into a legitimate pocket passer. And I would say, okay, that's fine. But in the meantime, he's a third-round draft pick, a late third-round draft pick. I think it was a comp pick that they used on Jalen Milroe, who was one of the best running quarterbacks in college football. Is there not room to find a way to use that skill set on this team?
8: I think there is. Yes, I think there absolutely is. And you know, I don't mind redshirting him for a second year, but like you said, he was a second or third round draft pick. And third round draft picks, you're hoping to get into the game frequently in year number one, and especially in year number two if you don't get him into year number one. And so I'm going to say the same thing I did last year. I mean, it's not going to come to fruition where I thought if you don't use him five times a game, if he doesn't get five snaps a game, then it's a waste. I don't think he's going to get five snaps a game, but can he get into each game? Can he get into each game and provide a threat, particularly on a fourth and short, a third and short, a third and goal? As Hugh just said, I mean, you don't have a number two wide receiver right now. So what happens if it's third and four from the four, or fourth and two from the 2 yard line, and you're just a little bit too far out to want to give it to Jadarian Price at the goal line? Do you bring in Jalen Milroe because everybody's going to be shadowed over to JSN, and you don't have a number two wide receiver that you really count on down there? Yeah, I think it would be a great opportunity to do that.
7: I just think, like we said earlier, if you're in your own 50, you know, maybe you're at your 39-yard line, it's fourth and 6 inches, bring him in. Get your first down. I mean, it's easy money. And I would say some folks would say, well, we're not doing that because we have a great defense. We can punt the ball away. Well, that's maybe one of the reasons why you would think about doing it, because you have a great defense, right? I mean, how many times did the Seahawks defense take over inside their own territory, have to defend a drive starting from their 40, and held the opponent to 3 points? I mean, that did happen a lot with that defense a year ago. So I always thought of him as a guy that could maybe help you stretch the field a little bit more with your punting game, that maybe you're not giving up as easily as you typically would. Again, it is hard for me to criticize them because they were the number one scoring offense in franchise history and they won the damn championship. But
8: right.
7: I always want to have something in my back pocket, right? I always want to have something new to throw at people. And I wonder if we're going to see more of Milroe as a runner this year, especially in short yardage situations. It does concern me a little bit that Hugh says he has not had one design run the entire preseason. Not one. And he only had three or four a year ago. So, I don't know. We're just not seeing it the same way.
8: I mean, in a game like this, that's the one thing I'm watching for. Not that I'm going to watch every snap of this game, but it'll be on the billions of televisions that I'm walking through. Sure. You know, I'm walking through the casino and stuff, so I'll be watching some of the game. I want to see shotgun Jalen Milroe take the snap, and it is head down, where you know it is a designed run from the get-go. And well, I want to see that a few times tonight.
7: One thing that I'm wondering, though, is if we are going to see it in the regular season, is that why we don't see it tonight? They're not going to show anything tonight, right? They're just keeping that all under wraps, and we'll see it maybe in the opener if he does get to play. All right, we'll get a break. Testimonials 49451. Does it bother you that the new owner of the Seahawks came out and admitted he's a Steelers fan? A lot of people are up in arms about it. We'll get to that. Chuck Powell joins at 5 as well. He's got the Rainiers game with Riley Pay over on AM at 7 o'clock with the Rainiers tonight. He'll join us at 5, and who knows what we'll talk about with him right here on 93.3 KJRFM.
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5: 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And you're about to hear some of the sound that was never broadcast. 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
7: Sometimes I get really overwhelmed when I think about, like, 10 years from now I'll be 30. 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
5: Then there are the people you may not recognize by name, but who witnessed some of the most important events in modern history. 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Together, we'll hear how much our world has changed.
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13: From the Fox 13 Weather Center, I'm Stephen Kilbreath. Cloudy tonight and then some showers in the morning with potential thunderstorms on the way. Your high temperatures on Saturday will be in the mid to upper 60s to near 70 degrees.
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17: 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All right, 49451 Ogre. Travis back in the studio. The over-under dick on mistakes is 1.5. He's sitting at 1 right now. Will he run a clean ship the rest of the way?
19: I don't think I know this, the first one.
17: This is always the landmine, right? This segment right here is always the big hump to get over. Travis, what do you got?
9: You know, Softy, you could always just not watch the preseason games.

0: No, I'd rather complain about it, to be honest with you.
1: And really, can you just not watch any of the preseason games? I mean, considering our profession.
0: I've watched them all.
1: I mean, considering our profession, I kind of feel obligated to watch the preseason.
0: 100%. No, I mean, I'm going to watch it. I'm just going to be pissed about it when I do it. Look, I don't get to complain at home about anything, so I like to complain here on the air.
1: Is that true?
0: Everything that I don't get when I'm at home, I tend to bring to the radio show.
1: Oh, yeah. I get it. Travis, you get it now? You understand now? He's just a pent-up complainer. That's why he brings it on us.
0: I am like what Hugh Millen said about Vinod Khosla, just shut your mouth and open your wallet. That's what I get every day when I go home. I get nothing. I am a prisoner in my own castle.
1: Wow.
0: So I come here and I complain to you guys on the air about everything I can't bitch about at home.
1: I hope Gina's listening right now.
0: Zero chance. That's why I brought it up. You think I'm stupid?
1: Because she listens a lot. So
0: she's at the barn right now. There's no way. She's with the horses, man. There is no way she's listening. And if there is, I might be spending the night at your house. All right, Travis, what's next?
2: How stupid and petty to criticize the new Hawks owner because he was a Steelers fan 50 years ago. Many Seahawks players grew up rooting for other teams. Maybe the Hawks should only draft college players that are Seahawks fans.
0: Yes. Yeah. That's a hell of an idea, by the way.
1: Call.
0: At the combine, when they sit down in Indianapolis, hey, are you a Seahawks fan? No, you're out of here. We're taking somebody else. I mean, look, Dick, like I said, the fans are nuts. Fans are maniacal. Fans are lunatics. It's why they call them fans, short for fanatic, by the way, which you already know. I think that, again, I get why Seahawks fans, some of them are worked up, and I love the fact that they're worked up. But when Vinod Khosla comes here, and hopefully if they continue winning the way Paul Allen did, nobody's going to give a damn, and I don't give a damn, but I understand why people they're nuts for this stuff because we like it when they're nuts.
1: Well, that was a great text, and I hadn't even thought about that analogy. But let's say JSN was a Cincinnati Bengal fan growing up, right?
0: Is
1: JSN going to play less hard against the Cincinnati Bengals because he's such a big Bengal fan? Like, I mean,
0: maybe.
1: A great analogy.
0: Pat Shunn is an Ohio State guy, and he's working at another Big Ten institution. I guarantee you this, when UW and Ohio State play, Pat Chun's rooting for UW. But, again, I mean, sometimes you just kind of keep things quiet, right? Because you know how some people respond, for crying out loud. So, anyway, whatever. I'm just going to say this. I got quoted by the owner of the Seahawks on Twitter today, and I feel like a big damn deal. That's the first time that's ever happened to me.
1: What did he say?
0: Ever. He talked about the Seahawk uniforms, and I responded and said, better than Pittsburgh? You know, just kind of busted his balls a little bit over the stuff. And he responded and said yes. And so I said, great. And now we're done. All right, what's next?
2: I still can't believe the Seahawks gave up a Super Bowl MVP running back. Did the Bears give up Walter Payton after they won? Did Dallas give up Emmitt Smith after they won?
0: Okay.
2: Did the Pittsburgh Steelers give up Franco Harris? Hell no.
0: So let me ask you just a simple question here.
1: Wow.
0: And I like Kenny Walker. You like Kenny Walker. We all like Kenny Walker. Are we comparing Kenny Walker to Walter Payton, Emmitt Smith, and Franco Harris?
3: Stupid idiot!
1: I think we are. How about, you know, if you want to go down that road, you remember the name texter, Timmy Smith?
0: That's right.
1: From the Washington Redskins. Are we worried about Timmy Smith not coming back to the Redskins? Because I don't think we've even heard of him carrying the ball after that Super Bowl he won the MVP.
0: Well, to be fair, Kenny Walker had a bit of a better run than Timmy Smith did. Timmy Smith just showed up on the biggest game of the year. Who was the receiver in that game? There was two one-hit wonders in that game.
1: There was another guy. Art Monk had a big Super Bowl.
0: No, it wasn't Art Monk. I mean, Art Monk's a Hall of Famer. It was Timmy Smith and somebody else. Timmy Smith and who was the other guy? Somebody would know there was a second dude in that game that went bananas. Super Bowl 22. All right, while we're looking it up, Travis, what do you got?
2: Don't know why either of you want to see the Milrow turnover package in a real game. He is a third string QB we hopefully never see in a real game.
0: Well, that's part of the reason why he didn't do it a year ago. And, I mean, look, I get that, right? I mean, I totally get that. If the guy can't hang on to the ball, then forget it. That's not even worth talking about. But I don't remember him having a big fumble problem at Alabama. And if he's worked out the fumbleitis, then, you know, let's go. Let's see what the guy can do. Let's see what the horse can do, man.
1: Absolutely. And if he fumbles the ball again, like he did the one time he was given a pitch in the last season, then he's probably going to sit the rest of the time. You know what I don't think is going to happen? I don't think Jalen Milroe is going to fumble the ball the first time he tries to pitch the ball in 2026. And Ricky Sanders is the name you were thinking
0: Ricky
1: of.
0: Sanders. There you
1: Ricky
0: go.
1: Sanders, Ricky nine Sanders. Nine catches for a buck 93 and two touchdowns.
0: There it is. There it is, man. Unbelievable. All right, Travis, go ahead. One more.
2: I'm just waiting for Trump to rename our planet from Earth to Planet America, located in the American solar system in the American Milky Way galaxy.
0: I mean, can we do that? Is that even legal? I mean,
1: you
0: we
1: might
0: could,
1: have
0: we
1: asked
0: could,
1: the question.
0: We could call it whatever the hell we want, for crying out
1: That's
0: loud.
1: Right.
0: We
1: That's
0: can call
1: right.
0: Washington State whatever we want, call King County. Hey, by the way, what's going on with Dow Constantine and Sound Transit? Is he running Sound Transit now? Is that right? Dow's doing that? That's his new job? Correct.
1: Yeah, I saw you were complaining about gates that are going to take like 4 years to build.
0: Why is it taking 4 years to build gates, and why don't we have gates already? Why did we open something up that people don't need to pay for from the get-go?
1: I was wondering that the first time about 15 years ago, the first time one of those Sound Transit trains ever opened up, I got on. I was like, okay, so this is just the honesty policy. I go down to this little kiosk, and I either decide to pay for the trip or I decide not to
0: pay
1: for the trip.
0: You know what happens in New York City at the subway, Dick, if you jump over the turnstile? There's a transit cop waiting to smack you right in the face and hit you in the head with an elbow.
1: That's how
0: like,
1: they do
0: what
1: it
0: are
1: over
0: we
1: there,
0: doing here, man?
1: That's how they should do it in Seattle, too.
0: That's right. That's right. And now we're waiting for – it's going to take 4 years to put gates in? What are they, made out of freaking kryptonite or something? I mean, are we gonna mine our own materials to
1: Platinum.
0: Find – to make these things? What the hell are we doing? All right, we're going to break. Chuck Powell, I think, is going to join us here in person at Cheney Stadium next on 93.3 KJR-FM.
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16: Another behind the closed door of a middle school office.
19: And he would tell me that he was going to adopt me out of foster care so that I could live with him and we could be together and not have to hide.
16: They say it happened over 18 years at least 4 different schools at the hands of the same 2 men, Ronnie and Donnie Stoner. Those men, trusted educators, football coaches, and twins, are now facing more than 50 charges related to alleged child sex abuse. So why did it take so long? This is a story about a group of women who say they survived the abuse, who took matters into their own hands and are still fighting for the girls they used to be.
8: I don't know anything about this. No one ever came forward.
16: They're telling their story in a new season of Dig, coming soon from the Kentucky Center for Investigative Reporting.